0: The National Weather Service in Duluth, Minnesota has issued a severe thunderstorm warning for northwestern Itasca County in north-central Minnesota, southwestern Coushatching County in north-central Minnesota, until 8 p.m. Central Daylight Time. At 7.07 p.m. Central Daylight Time, a severe thunderstorm was located near Black Duck, or 28 miles northeast of Bemidji, moving southeast at 35 miles per hour. Expected hazards include golf ball size hail and 60 mile per hour wind gusts. This is a radar indicated threat. The following impacts are expected: people and animals outdoors will be injured. Expect hail damage to roofs, siding, windows, and vehicles. Expect wind damage to roofs, siding, and trees. This severe thunderstorm will be near Alvwood around 7:15 p.m. Central Daylight Time. Squall Lake around 7:25 p.m. Central Daylight Time. Other locations in the path of the severe thunderstorm include Offland and Inger. A tornado watch remains in effect until 11 p.m. Central Daylight Time for north-central Minnesota. Remain alert for a possible tornado. Tornadoes can develop quickly from severe thunderstorms. If you spot a tornado, go at once into the basement or small central room in a sturdy structure. For your protection, move to an interior room on the lowest floor of a building. Repeating, a severe thunderstorm warning has been issued until 8 p.m. Central Daylight Time for the following counties in Minnesota: Coushatching, Northeast Itasca, Northwest Itasca, and South Itasca.
1: Bye. No, he says that's one mall cop named Stan. One giant Jeep that Stan drives?
2: Yeah, that doesn't make any sense either. I don't know what I'm saying.
3: No, I said that's one small step for man, one giant leap for mankind.
1: Oh!
2: Well, that makes a lot more sense.
1: It's actually quite profound.
2: I'd say poetic, even.
1: Maybe he has a career in radio.
4: Well, he certainly has the face for it.
1: Oh!

0: And good evening from northern Minnesota. Thank you for tuning in to KAXE on the River on this beautiful Friday evening. I'm your volunteer DJ, Diane Ott, and I hope to bring you some shake up your Friday night, give you some rockin' tunes to enjoy the summer evening with. Well, that one was One Giant Leap from the Amoeba People, 2019, and that is because on this day, supposedly on July 24th, 1969, Apollo 11 splashed down the Pacific Ocean. Pretty cool, man. Those are some pretty exciting times, the things that were going on. Before that, American Cream Band, 2026, brand spanking new from that Minnesota band, Elegant Automobile, from the Twin album. I had to throw in Mark Malman, June of 2025, Velvet Vampire. Get that one stuck in your head for the weekend, from the Magic Time album. And I didn't know there was an actual, he sang that song because of a movie from 1971. They said it was like one of those horror cult classics. I've never seen Velvet Vampire, but I wasn't much.
1: The National Weather Service in Duluth, Minnesota has issued a tornado warning for northwestern Itasca County in north-central Minnesota until 8 p.m. Central Daylight Time. At 7:11 p.m. Central Daylight Time, a severe thunderstorm capable of producing a tornado was located near Squaw Lake, or 37 miles northeast of Bemidji, moving southeast at 30 miles per hour. Expected hazards include tornado and golf ball-size hail. This is a radar-indicated threat. The following impacts are expected. Flying debris will be dangerous to those caught without shelter. Mobile homes will be damaged or destroyed. Damage to roofs, windows, and vehicles will occur. Tree damage is likely. This dangerous storm will be near Squaw Lake and Austin around 7:15 p.m. Central Daylight Time. Take cover now. Move to a basement or an interior room on the lowest floor of a sturdy building. Avoid windows. If you are outdoors, in a mobile home, or in a vehicle, move to the closest substantial shelter and protect yourself from flying debris. Repeating, a tornado warning has been issued until 8 p.m. Central Daylight Time for the following counties, in Minnesota, Northeast Itasca, Northwest Itasca, and South Itasca.
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Yeah, all right. Vicious indeed. That was Lou Reed, 1972, from the Transformer album. Also, Bruce Archer, brand spanking new, 2026, Big Lake, from his Some Days, Some Folks album. He's a Minnesota artist. That was kind of cool. I didn't see that on the spine of the CD till now. Like, oh, all right, another Minnesota guy. And also, Paul Revere and the Raiders, 1971. We did take a spin in the time machine. Indian Reservation from, like I said, Paul Revere and the Raiders, because 55 years ago on this day, it hit number one. And, you know, right after it came out. I remember that song as a kid. There were certain ones that just stuck out more. And I started out, like I said, my new favorite Easter egg, Come Together, by an Italian metal band by the name of Labyrinth. And I couldn't really find a whole lot else out about them. I searched a little bit, but, well, it is 7:30 on this, well, stormy Friday night. We've got I'm going to do this quick, a tornado warning remains in effect until 8 o'clock for northwestern Itasca County. At 7:30, a severe thunderstorm producing a tornado and golf ball sized hail. It was radar indicated rotation. So just be careful out there. Keep an eye out. Get your battery radio so you don't need to worry about power and all that. Stay sky worn. I'm looking at it now. It's pretty gross, man. It's cool if I was at home, but here downtown, it's like, ooh, it's dark blue. 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Well, thank you for tuning in to KAXE on the River. 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Well, let's keep on rolling on some of these songs. And you won't believe what song I found to go with my new favorite national holiday.

Oh, why indeed? I learned an old proverb years ago, work smarter, not harder. That was Seth James, brand spanking new 2026, Why Should I Suffer, from the Motor Mouth album. Also, Montgomery Gentry, from 2004, Gone, from Do Your Thing. It just sounded good. And like I said, my new favorite national holiday, National Tequila Day. That was Tigerly Gold and her song Shoot Tequila, from 2023, from the Blonde album. Hey, you know, you got to take the joy where you can. Well, it is 7:43 on this, like I said, stormy Friday evening. Thank you for tuning in to KAXE on the River. 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And we'll take a look here at weather real quick. Grand Rapids looks like you're still under the big storm warning. Tonight, storms. Tomorrow, high of 86 with some clouds in the morning. Give away to mainly sunny. And tomorrow night, a few clouds, low of 67. I think we are stepping into another hot, steamy oven type thing. And, you know, it's okay. There's no frostbite warnings. Let's just get through tonight with the storms and that. I'm not a big fan of that. A little bit gun-shy since last year's Derecho, big wind. All right, let's get back. I'm kind of grooving on this new music. So here's one from a band called Future Islands.

0: And you shoulda go, go, go, Amy. What a beautiful voice. Amy Winehouse, 2006, Rehab, from her Back to Black album. And also Tammy Shine, like I said, I was in the mood for this brand new stuff, 2026 Speed Date, from her OK Shine OK album. And I'd throw back to a Time Machine. I got to throw in the comfort music. Men at Work, Helpless Automation, from the Business as Usual, 1981. I remember I saw them in concert even right after going to the State Fair. It was quite a trip. And also 2009, Future Islands from Pinocchio. Well, it says 2009, but the thing says new. I must have wrote something down. Anyways, it's an album celebrating... Oh, that's right. It's a brand new album that's celebrating 20 years of Future.
1: The National Weather Service in Duluth, Minnesota has issued a severe thunderstorm warning for southeastern Itasca County in north-central Minnesota, southwestern St. Louis County in northeastern Minnesota, until 9 p.m. Central Daylight Time. At 7:59 p.m. Central Daylight Time, a severe thunderstorm was located 9 miles southeast of Marseille, or 19 miles north of Grand Rapids, moving southeast at 45 miles per hour. Expected hazards include 60 mile per hour wind gusts and quarter size hail. This is a radar indicated threat. The following impacts are expected. Hail damage to vehicles is expected. Expect wind damage to roofs, siding, and trees. Locations impacted include Nashwauk, Hibbing, and Keewatin. A tornado watch remains in effect until 11 p.m. Central Daylight Time for north central Minnesota. Tornadoes can develop quickly from severe thunderstorms. Although a tornado is not immediately likely, if one is spotted, act quickly and move to a place of safety inside a sturdy structure such as a basement or small interior room. For your protection, move to an interior room on the lowest floor of a building. Repeating, a severe thunderstorm warning has been issued until 9 p.m. Central Daylight Time for the following counties in Minnesota: East Central St. Louis, Northeast Itasca, Northwest Itasca, South Itasca, Southeast St. Louis, Southwest St. Louis, and West Central St. Louis.
0: Noon Hour Concerts, every Thursday now through August 27th at Calvary Lutheran Church in Park Rapids. Hear a variety of local instrumentalists and vocalists each week. Concerts begin at 12:15. Well, Park Rapids, let's see what you got. Right now, 77 degrees. You're in a tornado watch. Let's see, feels like 77. Your 10-day... Excuse me. Tonight down to 66. Tomorrow sunny, high in 90. Sunday high in 94, down to 68. Monday 90. We're into the 90s, man. Beach time. Yeah, that's all right. No frostbite. That's what I keep telling myself. All right. Well, let's keep going. I'm anxious to show you. We got our album of the week by the band Yard Act.

The National Weather Service in Duluth, Minnesota has issued a severe thunderstorm warning for north central Itasca County in north central Minnesota, southwestern Cushing County in north central Minnesota until 9:15 p.m. Central Daylight Time. At 8:09 p.m. Central Daylight Time, a severe thunderstorm was located near Wasquish, moving southeast at 35 miles per hour. Expected hazards include 60 mile per hour wind gusts and quarter size hail. This is a radar indicated threat. The following impacts are expected. Hail damage to vehicles is expected. Expect wind damage to roofs, siding, and trees. Locations impacted include Mizpah and Gimel. A tornado watch remains in effect until 11 p.m. Central Daylight Time for north central Minnesota. Tornadoes can develop quickly from severe thunderstorms. Although a tornado is not immediately likely, if one is spotted, act quickly and move to a place of safety inside a sturdy structure such as a basement or small interior room. For your protection, move to an interior room on the lowest floor of a building. Repeating, a severe thunderstorm warning has been issued until 9:15 p.m. Central Daylight Time for the following counties in Minnesota: Cushing, Northeast Itasca and Northwest Itasca,

He been looking. That was Buddy Guy with Chris Tone, Kingfish Ingram. And I've seen both of those guys. The song Where You At from 2025, Ain't Done With the Blues, is Buddy Guy's album. And both of them are just awesome. Just entertaining, phenomenal. I mean, just cool. Also, Tom Waits, 1985. Jockey Full of Bourbon from the Beautiful Maladies in the Island Years. Okay. And also, I started out with our album of the week from a band called Yard Act from 2026, Over the Barrel, from their album You're Gonna Need a Little Music. And they are a British rock band from Leeds, led by vocalist James Smith. And it says that the contrast is key to the album's success. And you can tell that beyond the music, it's how the band approaches everyday life in an increasingly dark world. Saying, while the lyrical themes are generally dark, Smith and the band are not afraid to be playful, absurd, and a little sleazy. Ooh, let us know what you think of it. I'm sure they've been playing it all week. I think tomorrow's the last rotation, tomorrow afternoon. So tell us what you think. Call or text 218

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1: Watch. You're at 75 degrees right now, but the National Weather Service has extended the tornado watch to include the following two, because East Central Aiken and Crow Wing. And then the heat advisory for the weekend. Oh, just chill. I just, we have a pond, a water feature for the ducks. We have ducks and geese, and they all love it, and I love sitting in the shade and watching them. That's my new favorite TV show. I know. All right. 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Hear the song, identify it, then mark your bingo card. The first round begins at 6 p.m. Well, that sounds like fun. Well, do you love music and are curious about DJing on KAXE? We are looking for community members who want to become on-air hosts. 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I would highly recommend it, even if you're just kind of thinking about it. See what it's about. It's fun as heck. All right. Let's see what else we got. Northern Minnesota Swap Meet and Car Show is July 24th, which is today, through the 26th, Sunday, at the Itasca County Fairgrounds in Grand Rapids. Over 200 vendors, food booths, bingo, live music, and car shows. Oh, what a lot of fun. I hope they have just decent weather for that. Well, this is KAXE broadcasting to northern Minnesota, like the sweetheart towns of Emily, Virginia, Effie, Isabella, and Aurora. 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I still need, I got the feeling for some new tunes. Well, how about this spicy one that's called Ritmo Babylonia?

man, I am so glad that the station has really, really good speakers and a headphone and that. Because when I fell in love with this song, I was carrying around my Panasonic 8-track portable player with one big giant speaker on it. I dragged that thing all the way from New Hope, Minnesota, up to Canada, across to Vancouver. I just jammed out with 8-tracks. God, what a... Look at how music has come now. You can fit so much in something the size of your thumbnail. That's awesome. Well, that was Billy Thorpe, 1979, Little Time Machine, Reminiscence, Children of the Sun. Also, Wings, get that, Magneto and Titanium Man, 1975, from their Venus and Mars album. And of course, I had a reason to play it. It was a cool song, though. I'd never heard it before. But you still got a couple days to get to the Comic-Con International, July 22nd to the 26th. That's over in San Diego. So you're not doing anything this weekend. Hop on a little quick jet. And I started out, like I said, some spicy Ritmo Babylonia from the Mexican Institute of Sound and Meridian Brothers, featuring Beck. Brand spanking new 2026 from the Ruido Tovar album. And that was the second one, I think. Last time I was on After Dark, I played another group like that, and Beck was in it too. He must like God darn it, all I can think of the word. Is he Mexican or any of that? I don't know. But he likes it. He's good at it. It sounds awesome. Well, Headwaters is your source for great music, conversations, and artist interviews. Monday through Friday, 9 a.m. and 10 p.m. Yeah, it'll be on right after I'm done here at 10 o'clock. And After Dark is our late night Saturday show outside the normal KAXE mix. Tune in after Green Cheese at 9 p.m. to hear punk, hip-hop, electronic, metal-themed shows, and more. This week's host, Mark Clabunde, will be playing New Wave. Oh, good. I like his shows. He finds some really cool stuff. Well, the annual Lake George Blueberry Festival is July 24th to the 26th at Lake George Town Hall on Highway 71, north of Park Rapids, featuring a bake sale, live music, pie and ice cream social, and more. There you go. You still got a couple days left of that. 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And we get bird weather done. Let's just keep on going. I still have a few more new stuff. So let's to share with you guys. I hope you enjoy this whole next set.

Oh, yes, indeed. That was Imani Burnham with the song I Wanna Know from his Roots and Wings album. And I'm looking at the back of the CD and it says this is his debut album from the blues player based on Connecticut. Lyrically, the album taps into his Ethiopian roots. It's like, wow, that is cool. He's quite the jammer. I like that. And before we had Sweet Meg, another brand spanking new 2026 Slip In Mules from the Massive Negroni album. She had a good belt them out too and started this set out with Tabitha Meeks from 2026. See, another brand spanking new, another new good music. Baloney. Can't a Girl Dream was her song from an album of the same. It was 8:47 on this Friday night. 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Well, the annual Lake George Blueberry Festival is July 24th to the 26th. Yay! At Lake George Town Hall on Highway 71 north of Park Rapids. Featuring a bake sale, live music, pie and ice cream, social and more. 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All right, and we did that. Check out KAXE.org for the latest news from our region. If you have a news tip, email news@kaxe.org. Gregola, let's see. 69 feels like 69. You are in a heavy thunderstorm. And I picked Gregola because it's one of the most northern part our broadcast gets to. So hopefully you guys are okay. Wind gusts from the east at 22. And what do they say? Fishing from the east. Wind from the east, fishing the least. More old adages, but low down to 61 tonight. Tomorrow you're going to heat up like everybody else, hot and humid, high at 86. Tomorrow night, low of 66. It's going to be, just like I said, hot and humid. Take time. What do we got right now in Gregola? Dew point of 67, humidity 97. Yeah, it's pretty soupy. All these storms are popping up all over too. Be skyware. Yeah, there's my PSA for the night. All right, well, let's keep on going. And, you know, I'm having fun. All of a sudden, it's like I went through a little time warp. It's like, wow, it's not even 8 o'clock. All of a sudden, wow, it's 10 to 9. You've got me for another hour, 10 minutes, and it's going by really fast. So let's keep on going with some Amanda Fish.

Oh man, that was something. That got me all I was in kind of a trance. I'm sorry, that was Fabulous Poodles was the band, their song Doctor from 1977. And the only reason I came across these guys is Ted Nugent posted something on the Book of Face about this massive 2-day concert that was in April of 1979, the California World Music Festival. And it was him and Cheap Trick and REO and AC/DC and Aerosmith and Van Halen. I thought, oh my God, how fabulous. And these guys, and I love their name, the Fabulous Poodles. And you know what? I'll bet tickets weren't that bad either. I didn't see that on the bulletin. And also, Andre Simone, 2017, and Minnesota guy. The song was Money from his album, 1969. You can tell he's a Minnesota guy. Can't you tell who his friend was? Little influence of Prince, because they grew up together. They were boyhood friends. And he played bass with Prince until 1981, then kind of branched off. And my, a bass player, one that I've met, and she's an awesome lady, Amanda Fish from 2024 Mockingbird from her Kingdom album. Well, it is 9:03 on this Friday night. 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I'm still working. I'm talking with the crows. I set out peanuts and fruit for them. They know we're good people. They see us feed the chickens and all the other critters. Are you a sustaining member of KAXE, KBXE? 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Call 218-326-1234 and ask for Heather. And the 42nd Annual Black Duck Wood Carvers Festival is Saturday, July 25th from 9 to 5 at Wayside Rest Park. See carving demonstrations and shop a variety of carvings and crafts. The Empty Cooler Band performs from noon till 4. How fun. We did that one year. In another life, we carved fish spearing decoys for quite a few years, and it was kind of fun. We did okay doing that. We'd go to stuff like that and just check it out and sell decoys, and it was neat. And the Bemidji Senior Center invites you to Pie in July on Saturday, which would be tomorrow, July 25th, from 10:30 to 2. Enjoy a slice of pie and ice cream while supporting the center. All right, that sounds like good time. Let's just keep on. This next one is in honor of my friend, little Bobby. He got inducted into the Minnesota Blues Hall of Fame. And this one's for you, little Bobby.

Let's hear one time for the band. Come on, make some more noise out there. How about little Bobby? These guys are just making me look good. That's all it is.

Oh, you're darn right. Sleeping dog, sleeping old lady, sleeping geese. That was Blackberry Smoke, 2012, Sleeping Dogs from their Whippoorwill album. And also, I start out, like I said, my friend Lil Bobby, Minnesota artist from McIntosh, is where he spent the last part of his life. Had a nice, cute bar, restaurant, with a lot of scene bands there. That was Lord, I'm Singing the Blues. It was a live version.

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1: 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Oh, cool, cool. 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Ooh, I wonder if they'll unveil the new shirt, if they've had time yet. Ooh, maybe not. Oh, I'm excited to see that. I couldn't think of anything that creative. It'll be fun to see. Well, let's read one more thing here. 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Well, let's keep on going. These hot, steamy weekend, and there's no AC at my house. So I'm going to sit in my comfy chair and watch the ducks and the geese. And now we got a baby goat, too, a little squatchy. And I'm going to feel like these next few songs make me feel.

Jefferson County is China Clipper calling Alameda, San Antonio. Check on my bread ball. It's Jefferson County. Special effects.

Maybe I need to learn how to play banjo. There, then I would have an excuse to sit by the duck pond and entertain the animals. That was Bad Livers from 2000, Death Trap, from their Blood and Mood album. And also Brent Cobb, Black Crow, from 2016, Shine on a Rainy Day album. Yeah, I got this thing going, sitting there. I can sit under there and talk to the crows. Oh, what a life. I love that. And Black Dog and the Wandering Boy, James McMurtry. I played this with you. I like this song. 2025, from an album of the same name, Black Dog and the Wandering Boy. Well, it is 9:33 on this Friday night. Everybody's in and out of storms, so I don't know what's, it's hard to pin it down. They seem to be popping up and moving through. 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This week's guest is Kelsey Liu, out with a new album called So Help Me God. Right, one more real quick one. Ooh, the Elbow Foundation hosts Rib Fest Saturday, July 25th at Shep's on 6th and Brainerd. This event supports scholarships for students learning trades at Central Lakes College, kids activities at 2, pie eating contest at 4, and rib tasting and live music at 6. There we go. That sounds like an activity. I don't know if it's so hot, might not do too much with the eating, but I think they had beverages of sorts. Well, let's just keep on going. I'm going to let the Cactus Blossoms sum some more stuff up for me. They're from Minnesota. They understand.

Oh, yeah, see, told you. It's banjo weather. Sorry. That was the Dead South 2014 in Hell I'll Be in Good Company from the Good Company album. Also, The Devil Makes Three 2011, old number seven. And that was live at the Mystic Theater in 2011. That was a fun one to watch. Like I said, I started out with Cactus Blossoms, Minneapolis band, 2024, so fairly recent stuff. Be What I Wanna from the Every Time I Think About You album. Yeah, I Be What I Wanna when it's hot and sticky, and I'm sitting in the shade sipping water and watching my critters. Well, it is 9:48. Our time is quickly coming to an end. 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Well, I'm going to just keep on going. Thank you for listening to On the River. I'm your volunteer DJ, Diane Ott. Stay tuned after me at 10 o'clock is an encore of the Headwaters coming up. And I'm going to finish off with Get Back in the Time Machine and set it to somewhere in my youth with Elton and Kiki Dee.

0: You've been listening to KAXC on the River. I'm your volunteer DJ, Diane Ott. This is the Beatles right now. We're listening to 1967. In honor of 1978, the movie Sgt. Pepper flopped in the U.S. And also, we started out with Elton John, Kiki D, 1975, Don't Go Breaking My Heart, number one in the U.K. And in 76, and a month later in the United States, too. I want to thank you all. I want everybody to be safe, be skyware tonight. Love your family, your friends, yourself. And I will leave you with Cat Stevens' 1971 Peace Train. Miigwech.
1: Thinking about the good things to come. And I believe it could be something good has

0: can just shout out Norway's youth system. It was promoted heavily after the run they made. Their youth system is all about embracing, creating joy for kids. Like up until I think they're 14 years old, they don't even keep score. It's all about making the game as accessible for every kid possible because kids develop differently. And we're taking this kind of motto into U10, U12 girls soccer in Grand Rapids because it's still very new here. Just make sure they have fun. Yep. Like you can develop them, but kids are going to develop differently. And as long as they fall in love with the game, that is most important. And that's where you will have as many kids playing soccer as possible.
1: So if I could address Malachi's question real quick, I think the pay to play system in the U.S. is a problem. I think it creates a middle class based player pool and not kids that come from different backgrounds as much. And then I think also we finally are kind of breaking away from using universities as our grounds for finding the next best players. I think it still kind of is working okay for the women's national team, but for the men's, we've kind of gone beyond that. And now, like you guys are referencing, we're getting our players developed in academies. And that's where a club, like my club, Chicago Fire, has an academy that produced Brian Gutierrez. He ended up starting for Mexico in their first game against South Africa. And he's a Chicago kid. So he came up through the academy. They get schooling. They get all sorts of just life stuff. And they play soccer all the time. So I think academies are the way to go, but if you don't get selected into those academies and you're 8, 9, 10, 11, 12 years old and you want to play, we should have ways for everybody to play. The more kids that play, the better for everybody, better for the kids, better for the game of soccer. I don't know how financially to make that sustainable in the U.S. I don't know, because this system has been around for so long and everyone's kind of dug their heels in a little bit. Like it's the only way. Well, of course, it's not the only way. We can figure things out. But the more kids play, the better for everybody.
2: Hey, my yard's open. I've got soccer balls there. Like it's a big field. Like let's just come. You know, that's how you start it. You bring it into the culture. You have it so that like, hey, you got a field, you got a ball. I have some kids here. I have some people here. Like let's do this. And that's what builds this enthusiasm, this excitement that starts right at such a young age.
3: We just got a text in from Kevin saying, thanks for this amazing, beautiful game series on KEXE. And Chris citing Spanish player's quote about his mother outrunning death sums up how powerful this series has been. Thank you.
1: Oh, cheers, Kevin.
4: Yeah, cheers, Kevin. Yeah. Women's World Cup in Brazil
0: Cup
4: next summer.
0: That's right. You can get a sneak peek at some of these players playing in the NWSL right now. We talked about Major League Soccer. The wonderful thing about the game of football, it's always on.
2: It really
0: everywhere
2: is.
0: At any time, you can follow along.
4: So we will make some plans for that. This has been a blast. Thank you to everyone who's chimed in, texted in. I've had people come up to me outside and just say, like, I've enjoyed learning about soccer, football. Yeah. Thank you to all of you for going along on this ride with us. And keep watching, keep supporting.
2: Sounds
4: thanks
2: good.
4: All.
0: Always
4: thanks
0: thank you.
4: On.
0: Thanks for having
1: thanks
0: me as well.
1: Thanks, you guys.
3: And stay tuned. Check out KEXE.org. There's a great wrap-up story that's going to be coming out later today with some great photos as well. Thanks, you guys.

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And that was Howdy with their new single, Try, Try, Try, which is from their upcoming album, Big World, which is coming out on August 14th. I'm very excited for that album. I'm a huge fan of Howdy. For that, with Rostem from his album, American Stories, that was Like a Spark. You might recognize Rostem was from Vampire Weekend on those first three albums. Those first three terrific Vampire Weekend albums, which I believe have never captured this, well, dare I say it, spark after Rostem left, but what can you do? And then to start off, we have Jessica Hoop from her new album, Long Wave Home. That song was called Big Storm. You are tuned in to Headwaters, your source of great music here on KXE KBXE. I'm Andrew DeZingle. And looking at the weather today, it's a little, downtown Bemidji is a little cloudy right now, but it should be a partly sunny day with highs 82 to 86 degrees, breezy south winds, 10 to 25 miles per hour to, oh my goodness. Tonight, though, showers and thunderstorms possible, mostly cloudy with temps in the mid to upper 60s, south winds up to 25 miles per hour. Saturday, patchy fog early, then partly sunny, highs 87 to 92. So we're not quite out of the heat wave era yet, but we're getting there, folks. It was very cool in my apartment. I had all the windows open. It was very nice. 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Please slow down. Extra speed patrols now on Minnesota roads. 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If you're interested in connecting with KAXE listeners, call 218-326-1234 to learn about sponsorship opportunities. Big thanks goes out to all our current business supporters. And like I said, this is on the river, and that means, this is Headwaters, and that means the Daily Slice of Green Cheese is coming up in about a half hour. So get your thinking caps on. I will give you a hint that we are going to be going about Greek history, mythology specifically. So I guess that's not history, that'd just be mythology. But there's your hint. That'll be coming up in just a bit. I'm here until 10 o'clock before we hand things over to Malachi Coons for Minnesota Mixtape. All right, let's get right back into the music. In this next block, we're hearing from Baby Rose and Leah Blevins. But to start off, we're going to hear from an album and the song that's been stuck in my head since I woke up this morning. Very excited to play it for you. This is Roxy Music with Mother of Pearl.

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0: And that was Leah Blevins from their new album, All Dressed Up. That was Leave Your Baggage at the Door. Before that, we had Baby Rose with Leon Thomas with the song Friends Again. And to start off, we had Roxy Music from the album Stranded. That was Mother of Pearl. Do you ever listen to a song and you're like, man, any moment of, am I just wasting my life by not listening to Roxy Music at all? Moments of the air. I wonder if Brandon Chase would agree with me because he texted in the text line, thanks for the Roxy Music goosebumps. Absolutely. If you ever want to dive into a terrific discography, Roxy Music, you can't do much better than that. 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There's a lost bike saddlebag. A black bicycle saddlebag was lost on the Mesabi Trail between Grand Rapids and Nashwauk. It is black, waterproof, and the brand is Rambu. Call KAXE if you found this bag. So that number is 218-326-1234. If you found that bag, let us know. 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
1: The National Weather Service in Duluth, Minnesota has issued a severe thunderstorm warning for Central Itasca County in north-central Minnesota, Northern Cass County in north-central Minnesota, until 11:30 p.m. Central Daylight Time. At 10:30 p.m. Central Daylight Time, severe thunderstorms were located along a line extending from 6 miles southeast of Black Duck to 10 miles southeast of Turtle River to 6 miles southeast of Bemidji, moving southeast at 55 miles per hour. Expected hazards include 60 mile per hour wind gusts and quarter size hail. This is a radar indicated threat. The following impacts are expected. Hail damage to vehicles is expected. Expect wind damage to roofs, siding, and trees. Severe thunderstorms will be near Lake Winnipegushish around 10:35 p.m. Central Daylight Time. Squaw Lake around 10:40 p.m. Central Daylight Time. Leech Lake around 10:45 p.m. Central Daylight Time. Dena and Inger around 10:50 p.m. Central Daylight Time. Other locations in the path of these severe thunderstorms include Federal Dam, Ball Club, Deer River, Zeppel, Boy River, Cohasset, Days High Landing, and Schoolcraft State Park. A tornado watch remains in effect until 11 p.m. Central Daylight Time for north central Minnesota. Tornadoes can develop quickly from severe thunderstorms. Although a tornado is not immediately likely, if one is spotted, act quickly and move to a place of safety inside a sturdy structure such as a basement or small interior room. For your protection, move to an interior room on the lowest floor of a building. Repeating, a severe thunderstorm warning has been issued until 11:30 p.m. Central Daylight Time for the following counties in Minnesota: North Cass, Northeast Itasca, Northwest Itasca, and South Itasca.

Oh, absolutely love that cover. That was Wolf Alice covering Alex G's Bobby. Before that, we had Antonio Carlos and the Coffee with the song Rala Bucho from the Jazz Is Not Dead 26. And before that, we had Buddy Holly and the Crickets with Not Fade Away. Buddy Holly's take on the, what's that? Anyway, and then Yard Act with Fiction. That is our album of the week. You're going to need a little music by Yard Act. Let us know what you think of the album of the week by texting 218-326-1234. All right, it's time for a slice of green cheese, our daily trivia question. Be the first to call in with the correct answer, and we'll send you a coupon for a treat at an area business. Thanks goes out to today's sponsors, Harmony Food Co-op in Bemidji and the Good Life Cafe in Park Rapids, for making the daily slice of green cheese possible. If you have won in some time in the last 30 days, please hold your calls and give someone else a chance. Here is today's question. In the Odyssey, who is revealed to be the Cyclops' father? If you know the answer or want to make a guess, call 218-326-1234. The question again is, in the Odyssey, who is revealed to be the Cyclops' father? Call 218-326-1234 with your guess, and we'll play some music while we're waiting. Here is Brooklyn Funk Essentials with Black Butterfly.

0: And that was Bob Dylan with Lay Lady Lay before we had Black Butterfly by Brooklyn Funk Essentials. You're tuned in to Headwaters, your source of great music. I'm Andrew DeZingle, and we have a winner for today's slice of green cheese. Linda from Grand Rapids answered the question correctly and is going to Dairy Queen in Grand Rapids. The question again was, in the Odyssey, who is the Cyclops' father? And the answer is, of course, Poseidon. 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This week's host is Janet Bredeman and Christy Norland. They'll be going on this Saturday at 7 o'clock. All right, I think we're going to fit one more song in, but first we're going to hear about the local music scene. What's going on in our area?
1: This is the set list on KAXC, where we highlight live music around the area for the upcoming week. I'm Malachi Coons. We are looking at four shows, Thursday, Friday, and Saturday, July 23rd through the 25th, in Grand Rapids, Eveleth, Aiken, and Bemidji. The duo Between Howls are playing in Grand Rapids this Thursday, 6 p.m. at Rapids Brewing. Ren and Nick Howell are both highly talented vocalist-instrumentalists, wowing crowds with their breakneck shredding and slow-burning ballads, playing a mix of covers and originals from their debut album, Cabin Fever. In Eveleth this Friday, you can catch The Bitter Spills, Rich Matson, and Baby Grant Johnson performing at Eggie's Red Garter. The show, at the best-named venue in the Northland, is their cash-only Classic Country and Johnny Cash Tribute Act, beginning at 7 p.m. The Bitter Spills are Matson's longtime folk project with Bluesman Johnson. Friday, Eggie's Red Garter in Eveleth. At the same time, alt-country band 6 Mile Grove are playing The Terrace in Aiken. The band formed in 1997 in Lyle, Minnesota, and have 7 albums to their name. Most recently, Million Birds from 2018. Continuing the Johnny Cash theme, the band are well known for their collaboration and friendship with the late Bob Wooten, the longtime guitar player for Johnny Cash. 6 Mile Grove this Friday, 7 p.m. in downtown Aiken. And our last show on the set list is Project Constellation at Bemidji Brewing Saturday at 5 p.m. for the Sunset Sounds Concert Series. They are a folk duo who perform songs from Finland, Ireland, and the Scandinavian countries. The set list is made possible by the Arts and Cultural Heritage Fund, and we'll post the latest edition every Wednesday at KAXC.org.

0: And that's the end by Best Coast from their album Crazy for You here on Headwaters, your source of great music. I was your host today, Andrew DeZingle. Coming up in just a bit, it's going to be Minnesota Mixtape with Malachi Coons. This is 91.7 KAXE Grand Rapids, 90.5 KBXE Bagley Bemidji, 89.9 Brainerd, and on your smart speaker, celebrating 50 years of People Power Radio in northern Minnesota. 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And following Minnesota Mixtape, it's going to be On the River with your volunteer host, Dave Peterson. That'll be from 1 to 4 p.m. And then later tonight at 7 o'clock, it's going to be Diane Ott behind the boards. Have a great Friday.
1: 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I'm Malachi Coons. Every week, I spotlight the Minnesota music scene. And today, it's all about variety. You'll hear new trip-hop from the real Chuck Norad, blues from Cornbread Harris, garage rock from the Continental Coets, folk from Humbird, Afrobeat, hip-hop, Americana, No Wave, and more. I could go on and on, but let's get down to the music. This is Minnesota Mixtape, made possible by the Arts and Cultural Heritage Fund and produced at KAXE, an independent and people-powered community radio station broadcasting from the north bank of the Mississippi River. We will start things off today with a slow burner from Boss Mama and the Jebberhooch. Slow like sweet molasses.

a song called All Water, the latest from Humbird, and the song, she says, her upcoming album, Morning When It Comes, pivots around. It is also her first time writing an instrumental first and lyrics later. The album is due out this September. I'm Malachi Coons, and you are listening to Minnesota Mixtape. We're going deeper now to Cornbread Harris's Deeper Blues.

behind the back. 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'Cause you ain't got nothing, nothing to lose. Eat at his table, your children and you. Know that he's able and he wants to do for you. So dog him. 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Never, never tell him that your love is not real. 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

0: I, and the songs on that covers album are all taken from that plan. It is time for our first break on Minnesota Mixtape. I've got new hip hop from Toussaint Morrison when we return.
1: 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The Northern Minnesota Swap Meet and Car Show is going on this weekend until Sunday at the Itasca County Fairgrounds in Grand Rapids. Over 200 food vendors, food booths, bingo, live music, and car shows. 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
0: Welcome back to Minnesota Mixtape. Toussaint Morrison is a rapper, actor, and activist from Minneapolis who just dropped a banger from his upcoming album Shapeshifter, due out in September. The video is a trip too. He gets to show off his acting skills and directing with an homage to Pulp Fiction. It's the perfect chaos for the sound of this song. Check out Extra Life on Minnesota Mixtape.

Continental Coets telling you, let's live for the present. That group from Fulda, Minnesota, with a tune that went unreleased in their mid-60s heyday, but was debuted in the 90s on Get Hip Records, a cool label. It's actually from Pennsylvania, but they reissued lots of Minnesota garage rock bands around that era. I'm Malachi Coons, and you are listening to Minnesota Mixtape. We are heading to a gospel collaboration between songwriter Paul Metza, vocalist Wee Willie Walker, and the Sounds of Blackness Choir. Released in 2018, it was a response to the white supremacist rally in Charlottesville the year before. Here's Ain't Gonna Whistle Dixie No More.

0: The Bitter Spills with Move Me On Down the Line. That's the folk and country duo of Baby Grant Johnson and Rich Mattson, taking us to another Minnesota mixtape break with that ZZ Top cover.
1: Minnesota Mixtape continues after the break. I'm Kari Hedlund. Thanks for joining us here on People Powered Radio. 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Coming up at 11, it is the World Cafe, and at 1 o'clock, Dave Peterson is your host for On the River. Tonight at 7 o'clock, it is Diane Ott. The 42nd Annual Black Duck Woodcarvers Festival is Saturday, July 25th from 9 to 5 at Wayside Rest Park. 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The Empty Cooler Band performs from noon to 4. The Grand Rapids Players presents Sir Valorant and the Dragon this Sunday at 4 o'clock at Longyear Park in Coleraine. 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
0: Welcome back. 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Say thank you to your local public radio station for carrying this program. I'm your host, Malachi Coons. I'd like to remind you to take a chance on bands you don't know and check out venues just because they're hosting live music on any given night. That is how I randomly discovered this next band, The Real Chuck Norad, who just dropped their debut EP, Circuit. Fun fact, did you know in the UK, where trip hop was made famous, they actually used and preferred the term Bristol Sound to describe the music of Portishead and Massive Attack? Anyway, here is Tiny Town.

0: Sadie Gustafson Zook's beautiful tune Kitchen from the House on the Park album. Easily one of my favorites of 2026 so far. It followed a new song from folk artist Catwalk and Open Your Eyes. You heard them both on Minnesota Mixtape. It's time for two different takes on dance music. First up, OB Original.
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Let Me Let You Rock Me on Minnesota Mixtape. Why don't people say things like gitchy gitchy ya ya in their music anymore? That is Sue Ann, a Minneapolis Sound singer and Prince protege from her 1981 self-titled debut. The funk is strong on that album. It's brought us to the end of Minnesota Mixtape, a show made possible by the Arts and Cultural Heritage Fund through you, the citizens of Minnesota, and produced at KAXE, an independence and people-powered community radio station broadcasting from the north bank of the Mississippi River. I'm Malachi Coons. 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
1: 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Thank you. Okay. Let's take a check on the weather. Today, partly sunny. Highs 82 to 85. Rain possible late afternoon. Could be heavy at times. We certainly need it if that does happen. Low is 66 degrees tonight. And strong evening thunderstorm possible again. Saturday, 88 for the high. West-northwest winds at 10 miles an hour. And it'll be partly cloudy. Low is 65 tomorrow evening. Sunday, heat and humidity return. 88 to low 90s. So it is summer. 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I'm your host, Dave Peterson. Be with you till 4 o'clock on this Friday afternoon section of On the River. So we're going to start out with some ventures. And then we're going to Bob Dylan. And we got some Cat Power, Neil Young, our own local Charlie Wagner, and Sierra Farrell in the first set. Here we go with the ventures.

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0: Sierra Farrell. At the End of the Rainbow, that was off her Long Time Coming album. For that, her own Charlie Wagner, local Northern Minnesota musician. And that's off his new album, new album is called Finding Home. Name of that song was Blank Page. So he's playing quite a bit around the area, so if you get a chance, see him. For that, Neil Young from Hank to Hendrix. That was off Harvest Moon album. Cat Power brought us Just Like a Woman. Bob Dylan, It's All Over Now, Baby Blue. And The Ventures started us out with Driving Guitars. Well, you're listening to On the River, and I'll be with you, Dave Peterson, from 1 to 4. 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And the Watermark Arts Center holds a closing reception for the Paula Swenson tribute exhibit. That's today from 5 to 7 p.m. Learn the stories behind some of Paula's paintings from family and friends during the talk starting at 5:30. Next set, we've got a couple of summer tunes. One from The Lovin' Spoonful. You probably guess what song that is. And then we've got Elin Jewell.
1: 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Album,
0: Live Cactus. A little bit of Southwest mix in there. Then we got some Delbert McClinton, Miramar, and Dwight Yoakam. Here we go with The Lovin' Spoonful.

Dwight Yoakam. Of course, that was I Sang Dixie, covering an old Buck Owens song. Before that, we had Miramar with, oh boy, Nuestra Luna. That's my Spanish for today. Anyway, that was off the Dedication to Sylvia Rexar album. Just a great album all the way through. Delbert McClinton brought us When Rita Leaves. And let's see. Some new music from Joe Ely and Joel Guzman. They had an album, I think it was a couple months ago now, but the name of the album was Live Cactus. The name of that song is Maybe She Will Find Me. Elon Jewell brought us Too Hot to Sleep. And it was from her Letters from Sinners and Saints. And Love and Spoonful brought us Summer in the City. Hope you're enjoying some of the summer tunes. And we heard from Medford, Oregon. So good to hear from you folks. And hope you're enjoying the day out there. It's getting hot back here. So.

I'm going to try to squeeze in one song here before top of the hour. It's a new song by Elin Jewell. It's a new EP single release. It's called Soul Kitchen. That's an old Doors song. But sounds kind of good, and I was hoping I'd get to work it in the show somewhere. So we're going to do it right now.

And brand new music. Just got at the station here a couple weeks ago from Eland Jewel, Soul Kitchen. Okay, you're listening to On the River, and I'm Dave Peterson, your volunteer host. 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Okay, well, as part of the show every weekday at 2 o'clock, our music director, Kari Hedlund, and staff pick out a new album that's just off the station. And so we play a song at approximately 2 p.m. every day, a cut off of that album. So this week's album is Yard Act. And it says you're going to need a little music. I believe it's more of the punk genre. It's their third album. The first two were top five in the UK album chart and nominated for Mercury prizes from the British Grammy. So we're going to listen to a tune off that. It's from our album of the week.

0: Well, that, folks, was our a cut off the album of the week, which we have to play one song by that at 2 o'clock every weekday. That name of that group was Yard Act. And let us know what you think. 3261234. Okay, where are we at? It is top of the hour now. And this is 91.7 KEXE Grand Rapids, 90.5 KBXE Bagley Bemidji, 89.9 in Brainerd, and on your smart speaker. 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More on Facebook at Grandma's Attic Antiques, Bemidji. Well, as part of my shows, I usually not always do an all-women in music set, and I did do one. That's coming up next. So I dug deep and I found some old and some new. We're going to hear from the Cowboy Junkies, Patsy Cline, Connie Francis, I found one, Peggy Lee, Davina the Vagabond, Sweet Meg, Lindy Ortega. Hope you enjoy. Here comes the Cowboy Junkies.
1: Well, this is a song about falling in love with somebody you probably shouldn't. 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

0: Rundown Neighborhood, Lindy Ortega. Before that was My Irish Ex, Sweet Meg. And like I said, Davina and the Vagabonds, Minnesota's Own, good friend of KAXE. You better start.
1: 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And,
0: Peggy Lee, before that, Connie Francis, Patsy Cline, and Cowboy Junkies, as a spoke before, got a few calls, people wanted to know. Yeah, dug deep to find Peggy Lee and Connie Francis for sure. That's probably 50s, 60s. Music still sounds good. 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Okay, well, we got... This is KEXE, and we're broadcasting to small towns in northern Minnesota like Outing, Deer River, Reamer, Boy River, Cotton, Baxter. 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And just looking here. Okay, one more public announcement. The 71st Annual North Star Stampede in Effie is July 25th, 26th, and 27th. Competitors from around the country for bull busting, bronc riding, as well as specialty performers doing trick roping, whip cracking, and more. So that's this weekend, July 25th to 27th, Effie, Minnesota. What do we got coming up next? We've got some, we got some new music from Case Oates. They're a group out of Missouri. The name of the album is Last Missouri Exit. Song's Bitterroot Lake. We got our own Molly Mayer. She is from Minneapolis area. Great performer. She was up here at our volunteer party last year. Oh, we got some others that I think you're going to like. Get some Rolling Stones. A little bit of Cajun in there. We're going to start out with Case Oates.

Oh yeah. Okay. We had, that was the California Cajun Orchestra with Chicot Two-Step, and it was preceded by Bojack and the Zydeco Eye Rollers with Brown Skinned Woman. The Animals brought us Bring It On Home to Me. Rolling Stones, Get Off My Cloud. Someday Somebody with Molly Mayer. And she's going to get up either this way real soon. I heard she was almost had an engagement down in Mendota Heights, but it got canceled because of the smoke and air quality from the forest fires. And that set was started out by Case Oates, new music from Bitterroot Lake. And we got time for one more. Bring us up top of the hour. Zombies.

That was the Zombies, Time of the Season. Okay. 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Let's look at some weather here before checking our temperatures around the area. It's mostly hanging right around 72 degrees. And we heard from Baudette and Minnesota right on the border, Canadian border. They are getting some rain up there. Looks like it's moving towards International Falls and southeast, so should help the forest fires, and we could use some rain here too. But temperatures for today, highs around 82, rain possible late afternoon, could be heavy at times, lows 66, a strong evening thunderstorm is possible. Saturday, highs around 88 with west-northwest winds, 10 miles an hour, partly cloudy. Low is 65 tomorrow evening in the listening area. And looking at Sunday, heat and humidity coming back. Partly cloudy. Highs 88 to 94. Low is Sunday night, 66 degrees. So it is summer, folks. So we got to enjoy the heat. But that's a little bit too much. Okay. 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More on Facebook at Mississippi Music at the Bemidji Waterfront. All right. Got a couple, lots of stuff going around the area this weekend. The Northern Minnesota Swap Meet and Car Show is July 24th to 26th. So it's already going strong at the Itasca County Fairgrounds in Grand Rapids. Over 200 vendors, food booths, bingo, live music, and car shows. And Walker Bay Theater presents the interactive comedy Bible Bingo now through July 26th. Find more information and show times at walkerbaytheater.org. I'm your host, Dave Peterson. Happy to be doing the show and glad you brought us along. So next set. Try to do something innovative. This is hopefully helping all the 612ers and 763ers driving up from the cities. Glad to have you. Glad you're coming up. So we're going to get a little traveling music. Picking up the tempo a little bit. Going to start it out with Beaujolais. They're a Cajun Zydeco band that was acknowledged by their peer groups as masters near the top. And they were right over here at the Rife Center a couple of years ago. Saw them live. A lot of good entertainment there, too. So don't forget to check the venue out there. And we got some Bo Diddley, Buddy Holly, Danny and the Juniors, whole bunch of music that'll help your road trip better on the way north. Starting out with Beaujolais.

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Chubby Checker and the Twist, of course. And yeah, that concluded our road trip show. So hope everybody that's driving up from the cities is wide awake after that one and got the blood flowing, keep things moving. So before Chubby Checker and the Twist, we had the Rivingtons with Papa Umaumau. Danny and the Juniors, Rock and Roll, Here to Stay. The Beatles, Rock and Roll Music. Jerry Lee Lewis, Whole Lot of Shaking Going On. Chuck Berry, Little Queenie. Buddy Holly and the Crickets with Oh Boy. Bo Diddley brought us Roadrunner. Great tune. And Beaujolais started that set off with I Spent All My Money Loving You. So hope you're enjoying the show. My name's Dave Peterson. I'll be with you till 4 o'clock. And then we'll have All Things Considered from 4 to 6 from NPR and then Canadian Broadcasting from 6 to 7 and back on the river for music. Tonight's host is Diane Ott from 7 to 10. And then we have Headwaters from 10 to midnight. So this is KEXE broadcasting in northern Minnesota, like the sweetheart towns of Emily, Virginia, Effie, Isabella, and Aurora. 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Oh boy, well, we're going to turn the damper down a little bit in the music, but not much. And we got some sponsors to thank in this no federal funding. 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Okay, well, hope you're enjoying the vibe. We got a classic coming up here next Buffalo Springfield.

0: And the title of that tongue-in-cheek blues was Scratch My Back. And just before we hear another one from the Yardbirds, here's lead singer Keith Relf, who's just made a disc on his own. Now, why did you do this, Keith?
1: Well, I'll tell you what happened, actually.
2: Okay. That was Baby Scratch My Back by the Yardbirds. And David Bowie, Modern Love. Creedence Clearwater Revival, Put a Spell on You. 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Okay, I've been your host, Dave Peterson. Had a blast doing it. We got volunteer training for new volunteers coming up. Oh, it's in August. You'll be hearing more about it. But if you're interested in it all, take the training. See if it's for you or not. It's a lot of fun doing your own programs. So, and thanks for, and we heard from a lot of people today. We heard from Medford, Oregon, Hayward, Wisconsin, Mendota Heights, Outing, Bryan Avenue in South Minneapolis, Piers, to mention a few. Thanks everybody for listening. We got, like I say, more music than time. We're going to go with John Batiste on Pinnacle. If I get the right CD queued up here. And some John Prine. You got to have a, you can't do a show without John Prine and some others. Have a good weekend.

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I had a picture of another man's wife tattooed on my arm, with a pack of Camel cigarettes in the sleeve of my t-shirt.

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The unmistakable voice of Louis Armstrong, just singing on that one. It's a song by Dave and Iola Brubeck called Summer Song, with Dave Brubeck accompanying Louis on piano. Those lyrics could be quite joyously sung. In fact, I'd really like to hear someone do that. Louis' wistful version perhaps was because he recorded it on September 16th in the year of 1961. Maybe it would have sounded different if he'd recorded it in June. This is Volume 81 of the Recorded History of Jazz, and we are nearing the end of 1961, but we still have some musical goodness left to squeeze out of this year from Yusuf Lateef, Benny Carter with Coleman Hawkins, Nina Simone, and we get to meet Vince Guaraldi. First up, the Phineas Newborn Trio with a couple cuts from its most prolific period, starting with Dawood.

Kabu with Dahoud before that, both by Phineas Newborn in a trio format, though the first cut had Paul Chambers on bass and Philly Joe Jones on drums, and Kabu featured Sam Jones on bass and Louis Hayes on the drums. Got that? There'll be a quiz later. Ha! You are tuned to the recorded history of jazz. Vince Guaraldi is, of course, most famous for his jazz recordings for Charles Schulz Peanuts specials, especially Charlie Brown's Christmas. But he got that gig when Lee Mendelson, the producer of Peanuts, heard the following song while driving across the Golden Gate Bridge in San Francisco. Cast Your Fate to the Wind.

Cast Your Fate to the Wind. That's the Vince Giraldi Trio with Giraldi on piano, Monty Budwig on bass, Colin Bailey on the drums. A song that surprisingly rose to number 22 on the popular music charts and made Giraldi's name. And it was a massive hit in Giraldi's hometown of San Francisco. You have found Where the Good Old Songs Have Gone to Live, the recorded history of jazz. Here's a very different type of jazz piano, a solo piece by Lenny Tristano, recorded between 1960 and 1962. Tristano had a home studio so he could record any time, but he wasn't real good at noting when he made these recordings. The tune is G minor complex.

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Love Theme from Spartacus by Yusuf Lateef on an instrument I'd like to hear a lot more in jazz, the oboe. Barry Harris with some lovely piano as well, Ernie Farrell on bass, and Lex Humphreys on drums, recorded September 5th, 1961. Lenny Tristano solo piano on his composition G Minor Complex before that. You have found the recorded history of jazz. Alto saxophonist Benny Carter began recording as a leader in 1933. Tenor man Coleman Hawkins began recording as a leader several years before that. Both of them adapted to the rise of bebop in the 1940s more easily than other jazzmen their age, and they were still going strong into the 1970s. On November 15, 1961, they teamed up with two more saxophonists, alto man Phil Woods and Charlie Rouse on tenor, for a four-sax attack that we'll hear on two tunes today and one next time. With John Collins on guitar, Dick Katz on piano, Jimmy Garrison on bass, and former Count Basie drummer Joe Jones, here's Crazy Rhythm.

An energetic version of Fats Waller's Honeysuckle Rose, with Crazy Rhythm before that, both by the Benny Carter Octet, with Carter and Phil Woods on alto, and Coleman Hawkins and Charlie Rouse on tenor, both recorded November 15th, 1961, four saxophones. An archive of American music, this is the recorded history of jazz. Stan Kenton led one of the most popular big bands of the late 1940s, and the Stan Kenton Orchestra lasted until 1972 with varying levels of success. The early 60s saw a resurgence for the group, and here is a good example why. Malaguena.

Malaguena by the Stan Kenton Orchestra, Bill Holman, the arranger, recorded December 12, 1961. I'm Paul Kivy, and I'm glad you're listening to The Recorded History of Jazz. Ike Quebec from Newark, New Jersey, was an award-winning dancer and pianist as a young man, but switched to tenor sax in his early 20s, an unusual path to success. He scored a couple hits in the 1940s that were widely played on jukeboxes, but then disappeared in the 1950s, largely due to heroin addiction. He made a successful comeback in the early 60s, and we will hear a couple cuts from 1961 off his best-regarded album, Blue and Sentimental. On this album, he played both tenor sax as a lead instrument and piano as a backing instrument behind his guest guitarist Grant Green, who we met in the last show. With Paul Chambers on bass and Philly Joe Jones on the drums, here's the title cut from Blue and Sentimental.

Like, an Ike Kubik composition off his album Blue and Sentimental. We heard the title track before that, both recorded December 16th, 1961, and both featuring his guest, Grant Green, on guitar. I wish Kubik had made more recordings like these. Maybe the most interesting about those songs is that guitarist Grant Green, who mostly played lead in his career, was on rhythm guitar when Ike Kubik was on tenor sax, and then Kubik slid over to the piano anytime Green would solo. We have time for one more here on Volume 81 of the Recorded History of Jazz, and it's from a couple days later as we near the end of 1961, an all-star lineup featuring guitarist Wes Montgomery with Milt Jackson on vibes and Wynton Kelly on piano, recorded December 18th, 1961. The tune is Blue Roz.

Blue Raz by guitarist Wes Montgomery with Milt Jackson on vibes, Wynton Kelly piano in an all Jones rhythm section, Sam on bass, and Philly Joe on the drums. That's all we have time for in Volume 81 of the Recorded History of Jazz. I'm Paul Kivi, and I hope you can join me next time for the most joyous song ever recorded by Art Blakey and the Jazz Messengers, plus classics from Oscar Peterson, Benny Carter, Phineas Newborn, and Stan Getz. Enjoy today.

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1: Welcome to Minnesota Mixtape. I'm Malachi Coons. Every week I spotlight the Minnesota music scene, and today it's all about variety. You'll hear new trip hop from the real Chuck Norad, blues from Cornbread Harris, garage rock from the Continental Coets, folk from Humbird, Afrobeat, hip hop, Americana, no wave, and more. I could go on and on, but let's get down to the music. This is Minnesota Mixtape, made possible by the Arts and Cultural Heritage Fund and produced at KAXE, an independent and people-powered community radio station broadcasting from the north bank of the Mississippi River. We will start things off today with a slow burner from Boss Mama and the Jabberhooch. Slow

song called All Water, the latest from Humbird, and the song she says her upcoming album, Morning When It Comes, pivots around. It is also her first time writing an instrumental first and lyrics later. The album is due out this September. I'm Malachi Coons, and you are listening to Minnesota Mixtape. We're going deeper now to Cornbread Harris's Deeper Blues.

Point of attack is behind the back. Treat him any way that you choose. Take a little time off. Don't hurry back. 'Cause you ain't got nothing, nothing to lose. Eat at his table, your children and you. Know that he's able and he wants to do for you. So dog him. You know you got it made. Why don't you go ahead and hurt him and then ask him, how you doing, babe? Never, never show him the way that you really feel. Never, never tell him that your love is not real. Promise to love him until the end. And when you leave him, ask him, can we still be friends?

originally done by War on Zevon. It is David Huckfeldt covering Stop Rainin' Lord from his latest I Was Born But album. The former Pines member made a commitment to learn every song he heard that made him cry, and the songs on that covers album are all taken from that plan. It is time for our first break on Minnesota Mixtape. I've got new hip-hop from Toussaint Morrison when we return.

Welcome back to Minnesota Mixtape. Toussaint Morrison is a rapper, actor, and activist from Minneapolis who just dropped a banger from his upcoming album Shapeshifter, due out in September. The video is a trip too. He gets to show off his acting skills and directing with an homage to Pulp Fiction. It's the perfect chaos for the sound of this song. Check out Extra Life on Minnesota Mixtape.

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Continental Coets telling you, let's live for the present. That group from Fulda, Minnesota, with a tune that went unreleased in their mid-60s heyday, but was debuted in the 90s on Get Hip Records, a cool label. It's actually from Pennsylvania, but they reissued lots of Minnesota garage rock bands around that era. I'm Malachi Coons, and you are listening to Minnesota Mixtape. We are heading to a gospel collaboration between songwriter Paul Metza, vocalist Wee Willie Walker, and the Sounds of Blackness Choir. Released in 2018, it was a response to the white supremacist rally in Charlottesville the year before. Here's Ain't Gonna Whistle Dixie No More.

The Bitter Spills with Move Me On Down the Line. That's the folk and country duo of Baby Grant Johnson and Rich Mattson, taking us to another Minnesota mixtape break with that ZZ Top cover.

Welcome back. Thanks for tuning in to Minnesota Mixtape. Say thank you to your local public radio station for carrying this program. I'm your host, Malachi Coons. I'd like to remind you to take a chance on bands you don't know and check out venues just because they're hosting live music on any given night. That is how I randomly discovered this next band, The Real Chuck Norad, who just dropped their debut EP, Circuit. Fun fact, did you know in the UK, where trip hop was made famous, they actually used and preferred the term Bristol Sound to describe the music of Portishead and Massive Attack? Anyway, here is Tiny Town.

0: Sadie Gustafson Zook's beautiful tune Kitchen from the House on the Park album. Easily one of my favorites of 2026 so far. It followed a new song from folk artist Catwalk and Open Your Eyes. You heard them both on Minnesota Mixtape. It's time for two different takes on dance music. First up, OB Original.
1: I hope you still want more numbers.
2: Yeah.
1: Huh? All right. Sorry.

Let Me Let You Rock Me on Minnesota Mixtape. Why don't people say things like gitchy gitchy ya ya in their music anymore? That is Sue Ann, a Minneapolis Sound singer and Prince protege from her 1981 self-titled debut. The funk is strong on that album. It's brought us to the end of Minnesota Mixtape, a show made possible by the Arts and Cultural Heritage Fund through you, the citizens of Minnesota, and produced at KAXE, an independent and people-powered community radio station broadcasting from the north bank of the Mississippi River. I'm Malachi Coons. Look for a brand new episode same time next week.

0: 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I'm Heidi Holton. 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
1: Bonjour, welcome to Native Lights, where Indigenous voices shine. I'm your host, Cole Primo. Today, we're revisiting my co-host and sister, Leah Lem's conversation with Janice A. Fairbanks. Janice is a member of the Fond du Lac Band of Lake Superior Chippewa. Last year, she released a book called Sugarbush Babies, Stories of My Ojibwe Grandmother, a memoir and lessons learned from her grandmother during the era of Indian relocation. Janice talks about a lifetime devoted to writing, a talent she uncovered as a second grader trying to fit in. Also in the conversation, she shares what it's like to be the mother of a five-month-old puppy, why some memories stick and others fade, and her advice for aspiring writers. That and more. This episode aired in November of 2025 while I was on parental leave, but it's a good one. Enjoy.
2: Sugarbush Babies, that's my grandma. She was born at Sugarbush Camp, and they were getting sap, doing all the things that you do at Sugarbush Camp. So her mother just went off and the other women helped, and my grandma was born. They didn't break camp. They just cleaned her up and wrapped her up and went back to work making sugar.
3: 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Welcome to Native Lights, where Indigenous voices shine. I'm your host, Leah Lem. Miigwech for joining me. Native Lights is more than a podcast and radio show. At its core, it's a place for Native folks to tell their stories. Every week, we have captivating conversations with great guests from a bunch of different backgrounds, educators, community leaders, language warriors, authors, you name it. We have a great mix of passions. So we talk with folks about their gifts and how they share those gifts with their community. And it all centers around the big point of purpose in our lives. And it's another day, another opportunity to amplify Native voices. And today I am excited to speak with Janice A. Fairbanks. Janice is a member of the Fond du Lac Band of Lake Superior Chippewa. She recently released a book called Sugarbush Babies, Stories of My Ojibwe Grandmother, a memoir of lessons learned from her Ojibwe grandmother during the era of Indian relocation. And we'll definitely talk more about that. Janice is into history, writing, and Ojibwe language, and she's currently the chair of the Language Advisory Board for the Fond du Lac Band. So please welcome Janice A. Fairbanks. Bonjour, Janice.
2: Bonjour.
3: Nice to meet you.
2: Nice to meet you.
3: Thank you so much for joining me. Can you please introduce yourself and tell me where you're joining me from?
2: But that just means my name is Blue Sky Woman, and I'm from Leech Lake Reservation and Fond du Lac Reservation. I am Eagle Clan. I live in Cloquet, Minnesota. I'm a member of the Fond du Lac Band of Lake Superior Chippewa.
3: Great. Thank you so much. And how are you doing and how is the family doing?
2: We're going crazy with a puppy.
3: Oh!
2: We were out trying to find a place to get him groomed and get some training from. He's only 5 months old. We did one training ourselves. We took him to one training, but he is a handful. So otherwise, going good.
3: Okay. You have opened a major door here, Janice. So what kind of puppy?
2: He's mixed.
3: 100% good boy?
2: Yes. Yes, he is. There was a litter of five. And I picked him up, and he just came right to me and laid, like, right across my arm. I said, this is my dog. My husband wanted a different one, but I said, okay, I'll hold them all. And this one just kept coming back to me. He reminded me of a cross between a raccoon and a bear. He's just a little bear, but he had that little raccoon face.
0: Oh.
2: Like little wrinkles all over his forehead and great big paws. That's what reminded me of a bear.
0: Oh.
2: But he's German Shepherd mix. He weighs about 40 pounds now and he is strong. The vet told us he's going to be 70 pounds.
0: Wow.
2: We need to get him trained.
0: Yeah. What's his name?
2: Dutch.
0: Oh my goodness. The first dog that I had with my husband mm-hmm. was named Dutch. He was a Basset Hound mix. Well, welcome to puppydom.
2: Thanks.
0: Good luck with the training.
2: Yeah, we're going to need it.
0: That's so fun. Well, Janice, I know you have some exciting things happening with the release of Sugarbush Babies, which I have. Usually I ask at this point if there's anything that you are thinking about, mulling over, or excited about these days.
2: The book only covers, I would say, from the time I was born until I was 18 or so, those years of really high influence and contact that I had with my grandmother, because that book is really it's a tribute to her. She was a very strong woman, and she had an influence on my life that continues to this day.
0: It's beautiful. First of all, like the front is, it looks like a lake, probably wild rice, some cattails, some art in the front, and then photos. Why don't you tell me a bit about the cover of the book?
2: Well, I don't like that picture of me. That's me when I was 14, I think.
0: In the cardigan here?
2: Yeah.
0: Okay.
2: There weren't very many pictures of me when I was a kid. We had some kind of a camera, I guess, because there are some pictures that I have from that time span, but not many of me. So when they asked me for a picture when I was in my teens, that was one of them that I gave them. And then there's another one I tried to get them to use where I look a little neater. It's in the book. I'm wearing a dress and all that. But no, they like that one. So, okay. And the other one is my grandma and my mother and my uncles and my grandpa on the cover. That's my grandma when my mom was a little girl.
1: 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Today, we're revisiting my co-host and sister Leah Lem's chat with Janice A. Fairbanks. Janice is a member of the Fond du Lac Band of Lake Superior Chippewa. Last year, she released a book called Sugarbush Babies, Stories of My Ojibwe Grandmother, which is a memoir.
0: And then, can you tell me a bit about the title, Sugarbush Babies?
2: Sugarbush Babies, that's my grandma. She was born at Sugarbush Camp, and she used to tell me that story quite often growing up. I never got tired of it. She was really proud of that story. Her mother was at Sugar Camp, and they were getting sap, doing all the things that you do at Sugarbush Camp, and then grandma was born. So her mother just went off, and all the women there, they had the pit and land it with cedar, and then there was a pole across for my great-grandmother to hang on to, and the other women helped, and my grandma was born, and they didn't break camp. They just cleaned her up and wrapped her up and went back to work making sugar. I mean, I have a child, and I can't imagine getting up and going back to work after that. They were just a hardy lot. And she said that herself. She was at sugar camp. And so I was a sugar bush baby, she told me. So, yep, she was a sugar bush baby.
0: That's so lovely. Well, can you tell me a bit about the genesis of the book and your motivation to write it?
2: Those stories were collected the whole time and written about when I was a kid. I started writing when I was in the second grade. And it started by a classroom show and tell, because when I went from Bena, Minnesota, on the old Indian village, they called it, I wasn't used to being around non-natives. All I ever saw was my mom, dad, cousins, brothers, sisters. They all had black hair and brown eyes, and I wasn't used to seeing anybody else. So when we went and they put me in kindergarten, I thought my classmates were robots, for one thing. I thought they were some kind of fancy dolls because they acted kind of regimented, like they trained them to do, you know, all sit there with your hands folded and say to the teacher, would say, good morning, children. And they would all, good morning, Miss Smith, or whoever the teacher was. And so I did that too. I said, yeah, I could do that. And I just looked around at them, just all really nice. I had nice classmates. They were, what's the word, polite. They're very polite to the teacher. But I was the only Native in the class. It was the time of Hollywood Indians, you know, cowboys and Indians. So I started by just the show and tell was a chance for me to talk about my life and what I did when I wasn't in school, which was being out in the country. And oh, I went to the lake and oh, I saw a flower. I remember one time telling him I saw pink clouds. I drew a picture. And they said, what's that over there? And I said, it's clouds. No, clouds aren't pink. And I just thought, oh, how pitiful that they've never seen pink clouds. And yeah, they're pink. And then the teacher said, well, maybe it's an apple orchard in the distance. And I thought, how can she tell them that after I just got through saying that they are clouds and they are pink? It was a learning experience. Because it just told me that teachers don't know everything. And even though she contradicted me, I knew that it was pink clouds because I drew them. I was the artist and I knew they were pink clouds. So I wasn't going to give up either. I just said, well, they are clouds, but okay.
3: So it's like you're telling your own story, your own truth.
2: And I found out my classmates, they really liked my stories. They got to the point where they would ask me for stories. And they started calling me a ye old storyteller. And so I just kept up with the stories. And the more I told, the more they wanted. I told them stories about what I did when I was out in the woods, about going and looking for wild blueberries and those little bitty strawberries. There's no comparison between those great big strawberries you see in the supermarket now and the tiny little wild strawberries. It just, there's just no taste comparison there. Good to look at those big ones, but those little ones are really a treat.
3: Mm-hmm. Your grandmother is central in this book. Can you say a bit more about your relationship with your grandmother?
2: I remember her coming to Bena, which is on the Leech Lake Reservation, because my dad told me we're going to the train station to pick your grandma up. And that's the first time I really remember seeing her coming, stepping down off the train. And she always carried a shopping bag of some kind. She always had one. And in there, she generally had oranges. Well, this time when she got off the train, she came over and I was there. And I think maybe my littler, 2 years younger than me, brother was there, maybe one of my sisters. But she greeted us all, but then she gave me an orange. This is for you, she said. And I was used to anything we got, we slice it all up and all the kids would get one. But that one was for me. And so it made me feel real special. You know, I just wanted to walk with her and everything. Like from the first time I really remember seeing her, was she treated me special and I liked it. I used to really look forward to every time they said, Grandma's coming. And she always had that shopping bag. And in there, she had something. It might be a cookie or, you know, something. She gave me my own. Probably did with the other kids, too. She probably had one for each of them. But I remember her giving me one, saying, this is for you. And I wasn't used to, this is for me. You know, you can have one and break it up and give a piece to your sister and your brother. And, you know, so... yeah, she just made me feel special.
3: Mm-hmm. Well, and like the book, I'm making my way through it now, but it's memories. There's recollections and memories throughout. I have a 12-year-old right now, and every once in a while I'm observing him and wondering like what memory is being imprinted for the long term on him. Do you have any reflections on what memories tend to stick with someone?
2: Well, making somebody feel protected and special, it stuck with me. And so that's what I try to do with, I tried to do that with my son. And I was surprised at some of the memories he had that he mentioned later. He had a business as a painter for a while. And when he was a little boy, I liked to redecorate. I liked my surroundings to change. When I grew up in the country, it was constantly changing. So living in a city, the only thing I could change was the color of the room or the color of the curtains or something. So I changed pretty often the decor, and I did all my own painting. I picked out all my own furnishings. And my son, one day when he was real little, he must have been about six only, "Can I paint something?" I thought, "Oh, yeah, you can paint something." So I taped down the newspaper there and I gave him a little paintbrush and I let him paint the trim, on the baseboard. After that, he would come when I'm painting, "Can I paint something? Can I paint something else?" And I thought, well, this isn't going to hurt because if he just goes out of lines or something, I'll just fix it. So I let him paint. And later on, he did meticulous work as a painter. And one of his clients said, "Oh, you do such good work. Where did you learn to paint?" He said, "At my mother's knee." I was so surprised. I said, he credited me with learning to paint. That was surprising. He's very conscious of nature and protecting nature. And I was that way too. I wouldn't let him kill any bugs or mosquitoes or anything. Nothing, nothing. I said, it's alive. It has a right to live. It's got its own little family waiting for it somewhere. Would you like it if I was just walking along and something stepped on me and then I wouldn't come home? And so he must have remembered that. And then one time we were by the lake and he picked up a stone and he skipped it across the lake. And I said, gee, you know how long, ages and ages it took for that stone to reach the shore? And you just took it and just flipped it back and it's got to start all over again. And I didn't really think anything about it, but later on when he was an adult, he retold that story and he said how bad it made him feel. He said that made me feel so bad because now that stone had to start all over again. And he wouldn't skip a stone anymore after that. The things that I said to him, well, it was what I felt at the time too. I thought, geez, I see them edging in. I would look at the water and it was clearer when I was growing up then. Now it's all covered with reeds and stuff. I guess boats go on the lake and there's no fish. We used to see schools of fish out there and look down and see clear water and the stones underneath there. That's where I look for agates quite often. It's sort of changed now, the pollution and everything. It just makes me sad. And then there's the things where they go and try to recreate the whole lake system and then put up a dam or something and then the fish can't get through and the water doesn't flow and it's stagnant. And I don't think people really think about that. They think they're engineering something great to block off the lake. Oh, we're going to put a road there, so let's block the lake off. Well, yeah, what about with the water? The water moves through there. Well, it doesn't anymore.
3: I see in your bio that you serve on the editorial advisory board for the Fond du Lac Tribal and Community College. What does that entail?
2: Well, it's a new press. They did the Thunderbird Review every year, and I used to write for that every year, and my work got accepted every year. So I would go to the book releases for the anthology and read. They got to know me just from that. And one of them came and told me that they had an idea to start a press. And what did I think about it? And would I be willing to be on the editorial advisory board? And I said yes. And so that we started talking about it. The press only does one book a year. And so far, they didn't start till 2024, so they've done one book. That's that Carl Gaboy book, The History of the Ojibwe. That's really a good book because of all his artwork in there, too.
3: Yeah. Well, Janice, it just so happens that mere minutes before I got on the phone with you, I was interviewing Carl Gaboy, and we talked about Fur Trade Nation. Mere minutes. So you were involved in that project as well?
2: Yep, I was one of the readers for the editing process as we went through that. I'd said a couple things about some of the language they used, but they had Rick Reschick, who's on the teaching board. He taught Ojibwe language for them, so he was on there for that too. But I mean, I study history, so I was in on some of the history that Carl wrote about. He was really good about bringing out women's roles that a lot of people just kind of skim over. Women haven't been represented well in history, Native women. Mm-hmm. I think maybe women in general.
3: Mm-hmm. Yeah. Well, and this book of yours is doing the opposite of that. It's like representing women or looking at women more.
2: Yeah, I thought about that too. That book is about my grandmother. I could probably do something about my mother. She had an interesting background. Very strong woman. She was a good role model.
1: 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Today, we're revisiting my co-host and sister Leah Lem's chat with Janice A. Fairbanks. Janice is a member of the Fond du Lac Band of Lake Superior Chippewa. Last year, she released a book called Sugarbush Babies, Stories of My Ojibwe Grandmother, which is a memoir.
3: Well, can you say a bit about your literary inspiration? Do you have authors or books that have inspired you?
2: Well, way back when I was reading, doing some of my early readings, people would tell me that I remind them of Leslie Marmon Silko. I remind them of her, and yet she is younger than I am. So isn't this interesting? And I never met her. I did like her book. I thought it was interesting.

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1: Editing. Yeah, that one's not mine, but I'm really strongly encouraging that one because that one is written by a 86-year-old woman, and I want her stories to be told. So it's not just my own work I'm thinking about. I'm thinking about these other women that have stories to tell that they need to be heard. So I'll write grants for them and try to, you know, help them along as they're getting it done, because they have stories, but they don't know the editing process, or don't even use a computer, you know, that kind of stuff. And that's just small stuff compared to the importance of their stories.
2: Mm-hmm. So you have some other projects coming up. Do you have a hint as to your next project of yours?
1: My next project of mine, I really should get going on this book. It's also about my grandmother. It's a historical thing about what happens to an allotment over time, because we have a family allotment and she was the sole heir of that.
2: Hmm.
1: You can't buy it from another owner, and now that's changed, or that was misinformation. But there's just all kinds of stuff. Anyway, I've got 9 chapters ready in that book, and I think 9 is probably enough. I need to just go back and revisit and flesh those out and get that one ready to go, because that's pretty important. The allotment system was just designed to take land away from Native people, and it's pretty much has done that. And it's a fragmented heirship system. A lot of the people that are heirs to my grandmother's land now have never stepped a foot on it and don't even know where it is. And in some cases, they've got names listed on there that are not direct descendants of my grandmother. And my cousin and I were talking about that. She said, "She's not an heir. That was on my mother's side." Well, her mother is not descended from my grandmother. A lot of paper errors there, clerical errors, but it affects everything.
2: Yeah, that sounds like it has a lot of opportunity for story land.
1: Yeah, that's why it's taken me so long. I think I started that one. What is this, 25? I started that one, I think, in 2018, something like that. It's been in the works.
2: Great. You know, I'm curious about your writing process. How do you begin? Do you just sit down and do you like to write with, you know, a laptop or a pencil or a typewriter?
1: I like a regular desktop with the keyboard. I don't even like the touch screen, and I've got some that have touch. I don't like them. I like the feel of the keyboard. And my process, well, I belong to that writer's group, and we bring in our work to share, and then the group leader, who I kind of insist that he be the group leader, because they, "Well, I've done it long enough. Shouldn't you take over?" "No, I should not take over. I'm just here. So we come up with assignments for ourselves, and then we bring them in and share them, and then talk about each other's work. So pretty much if they give an assignment, I'll come home and I'll sit down and I'll type one word, or I'll look at what the assignment is, and then I just type it. It just comes. Whatever I'm writing about, it just comes. Sometimes I have a dream, and if I have a dream, I will try very hard to write down that dream right away. But sometimes I won't share them. I'll write it down, look at it, and then I'll say, "No, that was for me." And then I don't keep it. Or I do keep it in a place that is so safe that even I can't find it.
2: For me, sometimes that's right on the top of my desk. So you write like word after word after word, or you don't necessarily like map it out beforehand and then fill in the blanks?
1: Like the project I'm working on now, I definitely had to create an outline.
2: Mm-hmm.
1: The first month was orientation and meeting the people that would be on my peer review group, and kind of plotting when our meetings would be. They only

0: have to meet with me four times. And they've met with me three times already, so there's one more meeting. And then, but to cover the history of Bondulac Reservation and its people, no, I had to think about that. And I said, well, you know, in 7 months, I'm not going to get everything. So I took a timeline from the Forever Story with Tom Peacock, and his ended in 1997. I said, I will start in 1998, and I will cover that. And then I had to look at what have they already got out there and say, well, how would I analyze that or use that for analysis of important events? So, yeah, that one was very highly organized.
1: Maybe we could round out our conversation with any advice you might have for up-and-coming writers.
0: Yeah. One word. Write. That's it.
1: Thank you very much, Janice Fairbanks. I appreciate our conversation today. Very enlightening. I feel like putting pen to paper or fingers to keyboard even more. So, Shimigwech, Janice Fairbanks, PhD. Janice is a member of the Fond du Lac Band of Lake Superior Chippewa, author of Sugarbush Babies, Stories of My Ojibwe Grandmother, and the chair of the Language Advisory Board for the Fond du Lac Band. I'm Leah Lem. Miigwech for listening. Gigawabamin. 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
2: That is the song of the goldfinch, and you are tuned in to the Season Watch Pod. I'm Heidi Holton. Charlie Mitchell is away, no doubt, in the depths of the forest of Canada. I know Canada's a big place, but I don't know exactly where Charlie is. But no doubt when Charlie's back, we'll be getting some great stories. After all, I believe Canada is the place where they had the time with the porcupine, holding a porcupine, which has never been recommended by any means. So welcome to the Season Watch Pod, where we take a deep dive into nature. We're very excited today because we've got some great messages that were left on our speak pipe, as well as students. You're not going to want to miss the Roots and Wings School. It is one of the most delightful things you're going to hear all week long, as well as the kids that were at Long Lake Conservation Center, because it was not just nature camp, it was rock camp. So you're going to want to tune in for that. So one thing I have been blathering on and on about that is going on at my house, we do have a wood duck house this year that a mama duck has been in and comes in and out of, and I'm fascinated by the hole and how she can do it. And so I've been learning all about the jumping of when these hatchlings are ready to go. I got word that the mama duck was making the sound. It's a different sound she makes to call to her babies to jump out. Now, I don't know that I'm going to make it or be able to see the jumpers today, but here's a little bit I found from Ranger Rick on why this whole thing happens.
3: These baby wood ducks hatched in a nest in a hole in a tree, 30 feet up from the ground. That's high. Newborn wood ducks can't fly, so the only way for them to leave the nest is to jump.
4: It's so high. I did it!
3: A day-old wood duck can jump from heights as high as 50 feet and land safely. Baby wood ducks bounce. So the next time you're nervous or afraid, be like a baby wood duck, be brave, and take a leap.
4: Whee!
2: Well, that's a little bit cheesy from Ranger Rick, but also very exciting that these baby wood ducks will be jumping. No doubt by the next time we're together on Season Watch Pod, they will be maybe in the lake. Maybe I'll be watching them with their mama. We would love to hear from you what you are seeing. You can always reach out to us via SpeakPipe. It's easy to find that at kaxc.org. Look for Season Watch and you get a link right there. Up next, we're hearing from the adventurers who are in New York Mills. And then stay tuned. A conversation from the Tuesday morning show where we're learning all about fishers, which are part of the weasel family. I, for some reason, always think that they are a bird.
5: This is the adventurers from Roots and Wings Forest School at Glendale St. Clark, July 15th. I saw a June bug with its head blew up. Like, I think its head blew up. I don't know why, but like, or it got chopped off.
6: I saw a wasp in a mud pile, and the mud was on the side of grass. The grass was on the side of the creek.
7: I seen two bass swimming in the lake, in the river.
8: I saw a rove beetle, and its head was black, and the middle was orange, and the bottom was black, and it had little white dots on it.
9: I saw animal scat, and it was high in calcium. It was white, and it had fur in it. I think it was from an owl.
10: You think it could have been an owl pellet?
9: Yeah.
10: Okay. If it was poop, because scat would be the poop, if it was poop, what animal might it have been then?
9: Coyote.
11: I saw a little frog, like tiny, like my fingernail.
12: I saw blackberries, and last week we thought they were raspberries, but they weren't ripe.
13: I saw a bunch of sunnies swimming down the river. They were little sunnies.
14: We walked down the creek today, and the current was really strong. And the current pushed me into a deep hole, in a little deep part where I couldn't touch. And Leon had to pull me out.
10: Did you have a life jacket on?
14: Yes.
10: Okay.
14: And we found a freshwater mussel.
15: I found a black and white winged dragonfly flying by.
16: I saw a strawberry growing.

0: It is time for another conversation in our series, Critters That Use Dead and Declining Trees in the Forest. Today, we welcome in Michael Joyce, wildlife ecologist with the Natural Resources Research Institute, NRRI. He's talking about fishers today in Minnesota forests. Also joining us is our producer, Mark Jacobs. Michael, Mark, thanks for being here.
1: Thanks so much for having me.
0: You're welcome.
2: Good morning.
0: So first, let's just lay out, for some reason, a fisher was something I didn't understand. The sound of the word fisher, I thought it was a bird for the longest time. What is a fisher? When I'd hear people say, I saw a fisher, I was like, oh, okay, it's a bird.
1: Yeah, so I'll start with a quick joke. Those of us that study fishers also tend to study martins, and we like to joke purple martins and kingfishers because I've actually shown up at nature centers to give talks to audiences that were very much expecting a presentation on birds. So fishers are one of our forest carnivores here in Minnesota, our biggest forest weasel, if you will. So imagine about the weight of a house cat, but longer and skinnier than that. They are brown. They have a longer tail than martins, dark. If you see them, they might look like a fluffy otter, so they don't have that sleek fur of an otter, but size-wise, they're somewhat similar. And they love to live in the trees, so they do a lot of climbing and some hunting, but they also do most of their hunting on the ground. But they are really associated with our forests, and they're one of the cool species we get to see and have here in Minnesota.
3: Most definitely cool species. I've seen a few here and there, and I caught one of my trail cams one day. I was thrilled to know there was one in my neighborhood. I love living in close proximity to mustelids, and they are just, all of them are fascinating. But the fisher is kind of like the king of the group outside of wolverines. And sometimes people will say to me, I saw a wolverine, and I am always skeptical. Especially if they're talking about Minnesota, but maybe you could talk just a little bit about why that is.
1: So we also sometimes get sightings from folks that think they saw a wolverine. It generally, whenever they have photographic evidence, it turns out to be a fisher. We have probably in the last 10 years had a wolverine visit. They can move long distances. But they are, I think one of the reasons that they sometimes get confused is because we don't really see fishers a lot. And so a lot of people, you know, you see the squirrels, you see the deer, you see the rabbits. Fishers aren't one of those that you see a lot. And so when you see one, it's sort of this like, wow, what is that? And we hear that a lot from folks. So they are sort of this really interesting secretive species. I think one of the reasons they captivate our attention so much is because they're out there, they're doing their thing. And we might not know about it because they're very good at being secretive when they need to be.
3: What are they eating?
1: So I like to say, and this is true, fishers will eat anything that they can catch and fit in their mouth. That's sort of the mustelid way, if you will. A lot of what we've seen fishers eating in our studies are the things you would expect. So snowshoe hares are a really good diet item for them. They represent a good trade-off between the energy a fisher has to put in capturing that prey and that energy they get back from eating the prey. So fishers love snowshoe hares. Where they live with cottontails, they don't care that it's a cottontail. They'll eat them as well. We see them eating tree squirrels, so red squirrels, gray squirrels. I suspect they eat fox squirrels where they overlap. We haven't documented that, but that's just how it goes. They do eat smaller rodents. They will eat some fruit seasonally. And then the other one that sort of surprises folks is they eat a good amount of deer. But that's primarily almost exclusively from scavenging. So in the north, that might be a wolf-killed deer that doesn't completely get consumed. They're the cleanup crew. They'll come in and take what they can. In other parts of the state, it may be a deer that a hunter tried to harvest but couldn't recover. They might find and eat that. It could be a road-killed deer. There have been one or two that I'm aware of videos of a big male fisher capturing and killing a fawn. That's really, really, really, really rare. That doesn't happen very much. And then the one that we were sort of interested in as we moved some of our work into southern Minnesota is they do like possums as well. So they're eating a lot more possums than we would have expected.
3: Eat more
1: so
3: possums.
1: Literally. Yep, that's right. It's a good bumper sticker right there.
3: Yeah, it is.
0: Michael, you're a wildlife ecologist with NRRI. Tell us about your work there.
1: Yeah, so the Natural Resources Research Institute, we're part of the University of Minnesota. We are a very diverse and integrated group of researchers that are focusing on providing natural resource-based economic opportunities, but making sure we do that in a way that's sustainable and that honors and doesn't degrade those resources. So the work that I do focuses on mammals, and we really are interested in all things mammals. So we focus on the conservation, ecology, and management of mammals. We really like to drive our work based on what the research needs are. Sometimes that's information needs. Sometimes we have a species that has a decline that we need to learn a little more about so we can take steps and actions to correct that decline. So we're really interested in all kinds of things. We track a lot of animals to understand what habitat do they need, to find better ways for us to map and understand wildlife habitat, to know the role of various factors in population declines, to know how these species are responding to what we as humans are doing, both from an economic standpoint and just a day-to-day life standpoint. And some of the other things we're interested in are monitoring techniques and really seeing what species we have in the state, like fishers, that have a need for us to learn more, and then finding and asking the right questions and trying to fill those knowledge gaps.
3: I know that, Mark, the focus is dead and dying trees in the forest. Maybe you could talk a little bit about the association between fishers and these dead and dying trees. And then I would also like to know a little bit about your box study.
1: Yeah, so I'll start with the dead and dying trees. Those two things are really importantly linked. So fishers really rely on trees with cavities in them to give birth and then to care for their kids. Out of the over 1,000 reproductive dens that have been documented for fishers across North America, all of the sites that they give birth are in tree cavities. And almost all of the sites that they care for those kits until the kits are old enough to be independent are also in tree cavities. In fact, they are our biggest cavity obligate, so they need cavities, wildlife species in North America. And so as anyone that's been in the woods knows, that's not a prime healthy tree usually that has a cavity. That rot can start when the tree is still healthy. But heart rot fungi needs to get into the tree, needs to form this decay column. Sometimes a woodpecker opens it up. Sometimes it's a frost crack or a lightning scar where a branch rots out. So there's different things that open up that internal cavity. But then it's really important for fishers for that maternal care that I already talked about, so giving birth to their kids, caring for them. It's also really important when we get cold days. Not too cold, but when we get sort of our typical winter day, fall, spring, these are places that fishers go and rest. And so they provide a warm environment for them to keep warm. They also provide that protection so that if a predator comes, they're nice and secure. So all of those things are provided by tree cavities. But when we think about dead or declining trees, and before I move on, I'll just say in Minnesota, and this varies across the range, about 2/3 of the cavities that they use are actually in live trees, not in dead trees. But as the tree continues to get older and die as it has this decay, they'll continue to use it until it falls down usually. And we do see some of the aspen they've used, right? These big decay columns can provide weakness. So when we get a big windstorm, sometimes they snap off. But in some cases, the whole tree falls and now it becomes a hollow log, which is also really important for them. They'll rest in there. The only structures other than cavities that they use to help raise their kits tend to be hollow logs. And so one really important thing is that the type of decay that creates that hollow inside does not happen after the tree dies. That has to be initiated when the tree is alive. The rot and decay that happens after the tree is dead tends to be from the outside in, and it will not create a cavity. So any hollow log they're using was a hollow tree first. So in addition to this resting and denning, it also provides really important habitat for some of their prey. So we just talked about what they eat, but snowshoe hares respond positively to log piles. So that's past dead and declining trees that decline to the point that they fell over. squirrels use tree cavities as well. So it's not just them. It also provides habitat for their prey, and in some cases, the things that they need to go and capture the prey. So I'm just going to take a quick breath here. Sorry, I talk a lot.
3: No, that's quite all right. I'm curious, how big of an opening does it take to get a fisher in to one of these trees?
1: Good question. So it depends whether you're talking about a male or a female fisher. The behavior I just described, both males and females do. But when females are looking for a place to raise their kits, they typically don't want male fishers to be able to get in. And so as long as it's about a 3x3-ish, square-ish hole, that's good enough for a female fisher to get in. Wow. If you think about like an average pileated woodpecker hole, it's oval, but it's about 3 to 3.5 by about 3. That's perfect for a female fisher. A male can't get in there. You need to get at least about 4, 4.25 inches for a male to be able to get in.
3: Is the limiting factor the skull size?
1: Yep.
3: I thought so.
0: Before we hear more about the study with NRI, we just heard from Casey in Warba. He said, when I was doing forest inventory in old hardwoods one late winter day, I had a fisher chasing a hare run within 10 feet of me. As I stood still, the fisher stopped to look at me before continuing after the hare. It was terrifying and amazing at the same time.
1: Yeah, that is a really special thing to see. You know, we study fishers. We've been studying them for over 10 years. We don't often get to see them other than when we're trapping and collaring them. So I consider any time you see a fisher to be a special day. It can be scary, especially, you know, we know they're a predator. We hear this a lot from folks where they're mean, they're ferocious, and they are if you're their prey. But they're really indifferent to scared of humans. So in that case, probably was assessing to make sure that that wasn't a threat before it went on its way hunting. So they have the tools that they could hurt us. But unless there's a disease or something up with the fisher, they do not approach people very readily. I mean, again, if you back one into a corner, that might be a different situation. But they want to get away. But yeah, really cool sighting.
3: What's the den? Oh, go ahead.
1: Oh, I was just going to say, should we talk about the den box study now?
3: Please, yes. Yeah.
1: Sorry, I answered the first part of that question.
3: Yeah.
1: So given their need for big trees with cavities, one thing we know is on average, if you're looking at aspen, those cavity trees that they use are 20 inches. When we do aging, it's really hard to get good cores on some of these trees. But when we do our best to age these trees, we're looking at a minimum of 80 years. So obviously, as we do economic forestry, we don't let a lot of the trees get to that point where we're harvesting. So the concern there is, well, what can we do to help promote this habitat need while also allowing for our economic forest activity? And that's where the Den Box Project really came in. So we wanted to evaluate. We knew from some other studies that fishers will use artificial den boxes. Wildlife managers have seen fishers occasionally using wood duck boxes. So we wanted to know really how frequently will they use them? Does that give us any indication of whether cavities are limiting? And then is that a good management tool that we can use to provide this habitat need in younger forests while they're regenerating to help balance what us humans want out of the forest and what fishers need? So we put up about, with partners, it was about 120 den boxes across mostly Superior National Forest, Chippewa National Forest. We had a few other satellite sites, Carlton County, Cloquet Forestry Center. We put up a handful with Leech Lake Band of Ojibwe. And then we monitored them really intensively. We put up cameras. We had temperature loggers. We'd visit them, make sure the cameras were running. And what we found was that over our three-year study, about 41% of the boxes were visited by a fisher. So fishers found them. They didn't choose to use every box that they found. So we got use in about 11% of the boxes. And that happened about 43 times where we had use. And it included resting, a lot of females resting. We did not have any kits being born in our boxes, but we had 3 or 4 boxes where female fishers would bring their kits as they were developing and they would keep them there for some time. It included mating. We had a few females that used our boxes to mate. So they go into the cavity, male can't get them, that way they can decide whether or not to mate. So we saw that a few times. So in terms of fisher use, we were hoping to see more use to indicate to us that this is something that if we use this, it could work. We didn't see the type of the scale of use that we were expecting, but we think part of that is we set up this study with respect to where fishers were recently harvested and where a past study from the DNR had fishers living. And we did our best to put them in places fishers would be, but obviously you don't know if a fisher is there every time. And so we did have a number of our boxes that we never detected fishers in the area of. Where we knew there were resident fishers, we tended to get some level of visitation and use. But back to the whole... Yeah, sorry, go ahead.
2: Just discuss how many photos you had to go through in that study. It's amazing.
1: 3.5 million.
3: What?
1: It was a lot. It was. We knew we were going to get a lot. We maybe stupidly didn't think we were going to get quite that many. So it was a huge effort. And we did the temperature loggers. We published a paper about a year ago. They actually gave us really good information to know that some of what we were seeing on camera where we'd see a fisher outside a box, but we didn't know from the pictures that it went in. The temperature signature told us, oh yeah, no, it actually went in there and stayed there. So these two images, 8 hours apart, the fisher was there the whole time. So, you know, it was a lot of work though, especially because I think we had martens at 74% of our boxes. We had flying squirrels at 90% of our boxes. Red squirrels at 88%, gray squirrels at 70%. So we joked we're going to rebrand as the squirrel nest box study. But clearly that's important for the prey that fishers rely on as well.
3: Yeah. It'd be awfully nice of a nest box to fill itself with flying squirrels so that the fisher could just drop in and have lunch.
1: Yeah, sort of dinner and lodging at that point, I think.
3: Yeah. So do you have concerns regarding the fisher populations? And maybe is there hope?
1: Yeah, so one of the things that really sparked a lot of the research we've done, and I'll try to be short, I know I tend to talk a lot, is this population decline. So in the late 90s, early 2000s, we had a population of about 16 to 17,000 fishers. We're currently at about 8,000 to 10,000. So over a 20-year period, we lost about half of that population. It's gone up a little bit and stabilized. So a lot of the work we've done is focused on, like the cavity thing, what are the things that we need to think about for fishers? How can we learn more about them? Bobcats kill fishers at high rates. That's another study that we've worked on. And the reason they do that is because they use a lot of the same prey, they hunt in a lot of the same areas, and they're active at the same time. So if you're a bobcat, removing a fisher provides more access to prey, but also keeps your kitten safe when it's time for you to have young. So that's another concern. We've seen fishers move into southern Minnesota, so we've been really trying to learn a lot more about what's going on there, where we see some disease things that concern us. We see some really high rates of roadkill mortality for fishers that concerns us. We're in the process of trying to get some funding to look more into that. And then the other one that really comes up, other than the predators and some of these roadkill and disease things we've seen, is exposure to anticoagulant rodenticides. We're working on a study now where we're finding about 70% of fishers that we've sampled that are harvested by trappers have been exposed to anticoagulant rodenticides, so things that we're putting out to control rodent populations in our houses. Really important that we control those rodent populations, but sometimes what we need to do has these sort of unexpected consequences. So those are other risks that we're really hoping to learn more about in the next year or two, so we can make sure that we can do what we need to do as humans while also leaving space for fishers and other wildlife to do what they need to do.
0: That is Michael Joyce, wildlife
3: Thank
0: ecologist from NRRI, along with Mark Jacobs. We appreciate you guys. Thanks for being here.
3: Wonderful program.

0: 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Up next, a few more messages that we got this week about nature sightings, phenology sightings in northern Minnesota.
1: Hi, this is Ella.
2: And Dawson from Camp Nature Rocks at Long Lake Conservation Center. July 14th through the July 18th. The temp for Camp Week were high at a 95 degrees Fahrenheit. The low was 57 degrees. The wildfire smoke rolled in at 10 a.m. on Wednesday.
1: Here are observations for the week. There are a bazillion titmouse and one army worm, and dragonflies are laying their eggs on the water. We saw a blue jay, a painted turtle sunning on a log, otters swimming in the lake, a pair of common loons, several white-tailed deers, adults and lots of baby bunnies, a mom robin feeding her baby that was the same size as her, three fox kits, a Virginia tanucha moth on a common milkweed bloom.
2: A few nature and music jokes for you. What's a frog's favorite type of music? Hip hop. Why do hummingbirds hum? Because they don't know the words.
1: We had a great week at camp, and we want to remind everyone that nature rocks. So unplug, get outside, and live connected.
3: This is Julia in Bemidji reporting that I am very excited that I spotted a grouse in the longer grass in my yard. Of course, I was staring, so it gave me the side eye as it turned to stroll off, ducking into cover, but kept one eye on me the whole time. They are such beautiful birds, and they vanish so quickly.
4: Hey guys, I'm going to send you a couple more little observations from this week that I thought were pretty cool. One, we see a lot of turkey vultures around here, so that's not unusual, and usually they're in a large swirling mass. But this week I saw two different, one was almost like a tornado or a cylinder of turkey vultures, which I thought was pretty cool. But then yesterday, driving home, there was three different waves of them that almost, they're all in straight lines, all going the same direction, at the same elevation, looked almost like

0: like B-52 bombers in a World War II movie or something out of Star Wars. The other thing I saw this week that was really cool, and that was something I always look for, are the woolly alder aphids. I saw this little tiny floating thing going across our backyard, and when it landed in the grass, I investigated and picked it up, and it was this strange, spirally white object, which was a small woolly alder aphid as they migrate from the silver maples to, I think they look for alders, but they're one of the most bizarre little creatures you could ever investigate. Very cool to see. They're light blue with white wings, but they make this, it's almost like silly string honeydew that they use for protection and to move around. And they also, their life cycle is bizarre. You'll need to look it up. It's crazy.
1: Thanks for tuning in to Season Watch Pod this week. I'm Heidi Holton, and I want to thank all the folks who sent us in their nature notes. That was the Roots and Wings Forest School from New York Mills, as well as Julia from Bemidji, Chad from Little Falls. We also heard from the students who were visiting Long Lake Conservation Center. Of course, John Latimer, as well as Mark Jacobs, our producer, we learned this week about the finch from a, we'd like to thank Michael Joyce, a wildlife ecologist with the Natural Resources Research Institute, for helping us learn about fishers in Minnesota forests and how they use dead and declining trees in the forest, and our producer, Mark Jacobs. Be wild, get outside, live connected.

0: It is just before 6 o'clock. Good morning. Thanks for listening to 91.7 KAXE Grand Rapids, 90.5 KBXE Bagley, Bemidji, 89.9 Brainerd, and on your smart speaker. 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I'm Jennifer Barr, coming up next on the media, and we'll hear Weekend Edition beginning at 7 o'clock from National Public Radio. Plus, we'll hear the Up North Report, local news from our region. Today's weather gradually becoming sunny, highs in the mid to upper 80s to low 90s. And for tonight, mostly clear, lows in the low 60s. And tomorrow we do have a slight chance of showers and thunderstorms in the afternoon. Otherwise, mostly sunny and hot with highs in the low 90s. South winds 5 to 10, gusting higher. 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
1: The barbarians are in the gate. 35 years ago, Republicans and Democrats in Congress were fighting communism on a distant shore. Now it's here.
2: The GOP is pushing the C word hard. From WNYC in New York, this is On the Media. I'm Brooke Gladstone.
3: And I'm Michael Loewinger. Speaking of communists, a new State Department report blames Cuba for fomenting an anti-American left. But
4: if it's true that Cuba was this sort of bastion of the global left in the 1960s, it's really difficult to make a comparable case today.
2: Also on this week's show, a former flight attendant and current independent journalist is doggedly covering deportation flights.
5: I do see myself as having a moral obligation to say something about how unsafe all of these flights are. Every single one of them was dangerous because the people were shackled, and you can't evacuate within 90 seconds with shackled people.
3: It's all coming up after this.
6: For KAXE News, I'm Stella Mayerhoff with the Up North Report. The state is attempting to recover $4.3 million from the man responsible for starting a destructive wildfire last year in St. Louis County. The Minnesota Department of Natural Resources is pursuing civil damages for suppression costs from Parker John Wilson. The DNR is authorized under the Minnesota Wildfire Act to recover the state's costs. The 28-year-old Duluth man pleaded guilty to starting the May 2025 Camp House fire. The fire burned more than 12,000 acres and destroyed more than 180 structures. According to the new court filing, Wilson says he started a small fire on his Brimson property to cook breakfast. He says he poured water on the fire, but it was still smoldering when he left to buy fishing supplies. The DNR reports it does not initially consider a defendant's ability to pay in seeking to recover losses. Meanwhile, as fires currently burn throughout Superior National Forest, fire crews are working to prevent their spread. Aaron Bowman traveled to Ely and has more.
7: Cooler, wetter temperatures in recent days have given time for fire crews to prepare for expected drier and windier conditions. One way they are preparing is with sprinkler systems. Marty Schubitsky is a member of the Duluth Fire Department. He says the goal is for sprinklers to dampen vegetation surrounding structures.
8: We don't need to wet down a gravel pad. It's defendable space. We don't need to wet down rocks, but it's all the moisture. And we don't want to hit the structure.
7: Up to 10 sprinklers are attached to a pump. The pump takes water from nearby water sources, like lakes. If there are no sources nearby, firefighters set up a large water tank that is filled daily by trucks. Crews are also working to remove potential fuel sources. Craig Robertson is the division supervisor for the Southern Area Incident Management Team. He says this is time-consuming and something homeowners can help with in advance.
9: Cleaning needle cast off your roofs, cleaning gutters. Removing just, you know, debris and, you know, stacks of fuel that we see like firewood and, you know, things like that.
7: While firefighters are preparing areas and fighting fire, there are many important roles behind the scenes.
9: So from where we sleep, where we do everything, all that is what the rest of the team does. The finances, you know, ordering, getting stuff that we need to work with.
7: The Boundary Waters is set to partially reopen Monday for day access. Forest officials now anticipate it will reopen for overnight access on Thursday. Aaron Bowman, KAXE News.
6: Construction on the Boswell Solar Energy Project will begin ramping up after a groundbreaking ceremony on Friday morning. Emma Crabb attended and has more on the current state of the project.
10: Throughout next year, travelers are likely to see construction crews at the build site southwest of Cohasset. Josh Skelton, Minnesota Power's chief operating officer, warns folks may also see a rise in traffic, but he says this should subside once work is done.
11: Once you're done constructing, what you'll see is what's coming up here. It's the fence lines and the vista of the solar panels themselves.
10: Skelton was one of seven speakers who gave remarks during the project's groundbreaking, which also included Cohasset Mayor Josh Casper and State Senator Carrie Heinzman. At the event, Heinzman celebrated the new project while placing a caveat on clean energy in Minnesota.
12: Wind, solar, hydro, natural gas, coal, and nuclear all have a role to play in providing reliable, affordable energy for Minnesota families and businesses.
10: Once completed, the Boswell project is anticipated to add about 85 megawatts of electricity from 180,000 solar panels. This said, Skelton says less than half of the total 1,300 acres will be filled with panels.
11: Those other properties will remain in that kind of buffer natural state. They're not needed for the energy production.
10: The site is anticipated for completion in 2027. Emma Crabb, KAXE News.
6: The Minnesota Department of Health will host a public hearing Tuesday on the closure of a clinic in Silver Bay. The Lakeview Silver Bay Clinic, operated by Aspirus Health, will close at the end of the year. Future visits will move to the Two Harbors location about 30 miles away. The hearing allows impacted residents to give feedback before final changes are made. It will be 6 p.m. Tuesday, online and in person, at the Two Harbors Clinic. That's it for the Up North Report. From the KAXE News Desk, I'm Report for America Corps member Stella Mayerhoff, telling the stories of northern Minnesota through local news.
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3: 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I'm Micah Loewinger.
2: And I'm Brooke Gladstone. Amid national anxiety over, well, you name it, the economy, the war, the weather, democracy, the president's current focus seems to be on the war, making money off of his social media posts, the so-called theft of the 2020 election, still, and ensuring, by any means necessary, that his side doesn't lose the next election. So he's going all in on that thing where only he can save us from a cinematically blood-curdling foe.
14: The U.S. is once again declaring Cuba as a threat to the United States in a new report released by the State Department.
2: Sometimes a word or phrase will suddenly bubble up in the media at specific moments for particular reasons. And this one is a golden oldie, the veritable Betty White of buzzwords for you. Of course, Betty never really lost her zing, whereas sometime back in the 90s, this once mighty word, this politically expedient conjurer of existential dread, most certainly did, until now.
15: Communism is a mortal threat to American liberty. It is the greatest threat to our country, including World War I, World War II, Pearl Harbor, or even 9/11.
1: The barbarians are in the gate. Look, 35 years ago, Republicans and Democrats in Congress were fighting communism on a distant shore. Now it's here.
16: The Bolshevik takeover of the Democrat Party is in full swing. And communism is on the ballot this November against freedom. Make no mistake about that.
15: The radical left is actively trying to destroy our children's future with the disaster known as communism. This isn't a social democrat. These are communists by another name, right?
2: In fact, in the 2 weeks following the June 23rd primary contests in New York, where a raft of candidates who were Democratic socialists or were endorsed by them won primaries across the state, the president, according to Reuters, invoked communism 81 times, calling some of the winners hardcore godless communists.
17: Suddenly, he can't say the word communist enough. And this is really an attempt to frame his political opponents as a dangerous enemy that he alone can defeat.
2: Gil Duran is an author and founder of The Nerd Reich, a newsletter about extremist tech politics.
17: This new fixation on the word communist is an effort to save himself in the midterms by creating an emergency where basically he's trying to revive the old Red Scare tactics of the 1950s. And that's part of the problem with his strategy, is that these seem to be talking points designed to speak to people in their 70s, rather than to speak to the majority of people in the country today. It's not clear that it'll work, but they're certainly trying. And essentially what Trump is doing is trying to say that the Democratic Party is a national security threat and that it's because of some kind of communist infiltration that he's completely making up out of thin air. Except it doesn't come out of thin air. It comes out of a particular book that has become the talking points for the Republican Party.
2: That book is called Unhumans, The Secret History of Communist Revolutions and How to Crush Them, written by ghostwriter and hypnotist Joshua Lissek and notorious alt-right provocateur Jack Posobiec. In 2024, after Donald Trump was convicted on all 34 charges of falsifying records in his hush money trial, Posobiec asked far-right fans on Real America's Voice, a small news network,
18: "Are you the hunter or the prey?"
2: He said the barrage of guilty verdicts against Trump wasn't merely a miscarriage of justice. It was an act of war perpetrated by the unhumans.
18: "The unhumans want you dead. They want your way of life dead. They want to see your children lobotomized and converted to their mindless, lawless, and godless ways. These unhumans want you working your fingers to the bone, paying a life tax so that they can frolic in a fake multicultural utopia laced with government subsidies as you and your family die on the job. No chance of joy, no chance of freedom."
2: Here is what conservatives still fail to grasp, wrote the man who brought us Pizzagate, a fable about a Democratic Party pedophile sex ring hidden under a D.C. pizza joint that resulted in gunfire. Quote, "Unhumans still support communism after it killed 100 million people in the 20th century. They are not bothered that communism killed 100 million people. In fact, they think 100 million deaths is just a good start. On a base level, unhumans seek the death of the successful and the desecration of the beautiful." J.D. Vance blurbed Unhumans with this sobering take. "In the past, communists marched in the streets wearing red flags. Today, they march through HR, college campuses, and courtrooms to wage lawfare against good, honest people."
17: Curtis Yarvin, who's the main political guru of Peter Thiel, goes on X and says that it's important to use communism this way as a slur.
2: Journalist Gil Duran.
17: And that basically it should be a rhetorical punch in the mouth. And one thing Yarvin's really good at is saying too much, is revealing the strategy.
2: Yarvin, admired by Thiel and also by Vance, has often stated that Americans would be better served by a dictatorship, and the sooner the better.
17: I read the entire book in one sitting on a plane when it came out. And here's what the thesis of the book is, that Democrats and liberals, essentially, are actually communists, and that communists are actually unhumans, that liberals and progressives don't deserve rights, that they're not human, and that if we don't treat them with exact reciprocity, meaning do unto them what we say they're going to do unto us, then we're in grave danger. When Trump talks about communists, when Rubio and Miller talk about leftists as the national enemy, as a threat, they are using the strategy that was laid out in Unhumans.
2: Of course, Trump is a past master of dehumanizing rhetoric. His recent coinage, Democrats, is well below his usual standard. His better efforts include human garbage, sleazebags, traitors, the enemy within, evil, and the party of Satan. But every progressive and liberal, every Democrat, a communist demon, a deadly corruption that must be wiped clean? That's new. Meanwhile, this week, the locus of evil, deep within the rumbling bowels of the communist menace, where the unhumans pull the strings of the devil's minions, was revealed. It's all there in a 100-page State Department report titled Cuba, the capital of 21st century communism. That's coming up next.
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0: 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Good morning, I'm Jennifer Barr. 7 o'clock weekend edition from National Public Radio. Weather for today, gradually becoming sunny, highs in the upper 80s to low 90s. And for tonight, mostly clear, lows in the low 60s. And tomorrow, about a 30% chance of showers and thunderstorms, mainly in the afternoon. Otherwise, mostly sunny, highs in the upper 80s to low 90s. These warm temperatures will continue into early next week. The annual Lake George Blueberry Festival is happening today and tomorrow at Lake George Town Hall on Highway 71 north of Park Rapids, featuring a bake sale, live music, pie and ice cream social, and more. 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
3: This is On the Media. I'm Michael Lowinger.
2: And I'm Brooke Gladstone. So on Monday, the State Department dropped a report titled Cuba, the Capital of 21st Century Communism, which argues over 100 pages that the Cuban government is waging nothing short of, quote, a revolution against Western civilization itself, that it has infiltrated the highest reaches of the U.S. government, recruited and cultivated generations of American activists, and backed an unprecedented wave of left-wing terrorism on American soil.
20: It calls Black Lives Matter a far-left organization and suggests they were alone responsible for the violence during the period of George Floyd protests. It claims Los Angeles Mayor Karen Bass is part of a national effort to make Cuban communism go, quote, mainstream. And it calls out the 23-year-old daughter of Congresswoman Ilhan Omar, calling her a, quote, progressive activists spreading Cuban propaganda.
2: Others named in the report are progressive Twitch streamer Hassan Piker, New York City Mayor Zoran Mamdani, the presidents of the National Lawyers Guild and the Democratic Socialists of America, and journalist Amy Goodman.
21: The Cuban regime's sprawling intelligence and ideological network helped to build the far left in our country and in our hemisphere. And it remains inextricably linked to the far left groups and movements across and beyond the West.
2: That's Secretary of State Marco Rubio speaking last week at a political terrorism conference he hosted in D.C. But at the same time, he and the president have been going on and on and on about how Cuba is on the brink of collapse.
22: At the end of the day, they got to make a decision. Their system doesn't work, right? Their economic system does not work. It's broken. And you can't fix it with the current political system that's in place. They just don't comprehend how to do it. And it's a failed state.
23: We just want them to be a nicely run country that can feed its people. Look, it's a failed nation. The country is starving, and it's got no energy. It's got no oil. It's got no money. It's got nothing. It's got a beautiful piece of land. You could have beautiful resorts. Doesn't have oil. It sort of collapsed.
4: If it's true that Cuba was this sort of bastion of the global left in the 1960s, it's really difficult to make a comparable case today.
2: Michael J. Bustamante is an associate professor of Cuban and Cuban-American history at the University of Miami.
4: Cuba today still purports to be a kind of a symbol for a certain kind of left, a left that I think is actually quite marginal in most places, a symbol of resistance to the United States, not a symbol of a model that is seeking to implant itself elsewhere. Look at Latin America right now. Latin America has undergone in the last few years a pretty significant shift to the right politically. So the idea that Cuba is still sort of plotting this overtaking of the region just dramatically contradicts the real correlation of forces that exist today. The Cuban government is just doing its best to keep the lights on. Now, that doesn't mean that the Cuban government doesn't have an interest in developing ties with groups outside of Cuba, including the United States, that share its criticisms of U.S. policy. There's insinuations in the report that the Cuban government may coordinate things like anti-embargo activism in the United States with certain groups. That might cross a certain legal line, but that's not substantiated in the report.
2: Here's a quote from the conclusion of the report. Today, Cuban agents and operatives maintain a foothold in hundreds of front groups, activist organizations, solidarity centers, and ideological NGO and nonprofit networks. These groups collectively represent one of the single largest, most sophisticated, and dangerous vectors for hostile foreign influence in modern American history. Many of the most significant upheavals in recent American political history, from the George Floyd riots to the rise of Antifa to the explosion of pro-terrorist activism on American college campuses, can be linked in some way, shape, or form to Cuban influence.
4: I think the key words in that passage you just read are in some way, shape, or form. Being most generous in my interpretation of the report, there's a long history of the Cuban government seizing on evidence of American political discord dating back to the 1960s as a way to indict the American model and prop up the Cuban model. But to lay at the feet of the Cuban government in the vague way that that passage you read does, something like a contemporary racial justice movement, it's atrocious. It denies that there was anything animating the George Floyd protests that would be organic or real. Even if you assume that Cuban agents somehow infiltrated in these groups, which the report doesn't provide proof of that at all, you still can't deny that the circumstances that prompted that protest were not created in a lab somewhere underground in Havana.
2: You wrote in a thread on X that the report was filled with selective, infuriating history, including the part about Cuba's relationship to black radicalism in the United States.
4: This is a great example of the way in which revolutionary Cuba would seize on discontent in the United States as a way to cultivate support for what they were doing as a different kind of model. Revolutionary Cuban officials, Cuban state media in the 1960s, they covered closely the civil rights struggle. There's a famous film done in Cuba in the mid-60s that uses the famous track called Now by Lena Horne, the civil rights anthem of its era, and uses that as the soundtrack to a montage of civil rights protest as a way

0: just before 7 o'clock. Good morning. Thanks for listening to 91.7 KAXE Grand Rapids, 90.5 KBXC Bagley, Bemidji, 89.9 Brainerd, and on your smart speaker. 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I'm Jennifer Barr, coming up next weekend edition from National Public Radio. Gradually becoming sunny today with highs in the upper 80s to low 90s. Light northwest wind. Mostly clear tonight, lows in the low 60s. And for tomorrow, slight chance of showers and thunderstorms in the afternoon. Otherwise, mostly sunny and hot with highs in the upper 80s to low 90s. Looking ahead to Monday, sunny and highs in the upper 80s. The Bemidji Senior Center invites you to Pie in July today from 10:30 to 2. 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
1: From NPR News in Washington, D.C., this is Weekend Edition. I'm Scott Simon. This hour, the latest is airstrikes in Iran pause and worries rise. Then Ron Elving on the Week in Politics as the administration asks for more money for a war it says is won. Will Ukraine's attacks on a Russian retailer bring the war home to Russians? And later, Mary Steenburgen on her latest film, Pickleball Courts. Build them and they'll come.
2: 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And he was right.
1: 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But first, our newscast. 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
3: For KAXE News, I'm Larissa Donovan with a special edition of the Up North Report. For months, I've been exploring the impacts of incarceration, specifically at the disproportionate rates among Indigenous people in northern Minnesota. Natives are the most overrepresented people in the United States criminal justice system. In Minnesota, Natives make up about 1% of the population, but represent more than 9% of the state's prison population. In our region, where the 6-member bands of the Minnesota Chippewa tribe plus the sovereign Red Lake Nation share geography with the state, these rates can be even higher. This is the first part of a series that aims to unpack some of the issues behind the disparities. A lack of mental health services and inpatient beds has led to jails and emergency rooms filling the gaps for years.
4: Our jail is not equipped for mental health people. We don't want them in there. That's not the spot that they need. That's not how they get stabilized.
3: That was Calandra Allen, the administrator of the Beltrami County Jail. She has worked in the facility for 15 years. She says many of the incarcerated people she sees coming through the doors are suffering from substance use disorder and mental illness. Women and Native people in prison are suffering from mental illness at even higher rates. Beltrami County Sheriff Jason Riggs says the need for mental health services is a longtime issue between local governments and the state. He adds that addressing mental health for incarcerated people is a financial challenge for a high-poverty county like Beltrami. Beltrami's poverty rate is over 16%, making it the second highest in the state.
5: Sheriff's offices across the state have pushed back at the Minnesota Department of Corrections for this very reason.
3: Rick says the county and its taxpayers can't afford some of the proposals discussed in St. Paul that aim to increase mental health access in local jails.
5: These staff that we hire in our facilities are not mental health workers. So therefore, you know, we have to do the best that we can with what we have.
3: Poverty, drug use, mental illness, criminality, these issues coexist and overlap, as described by Riggs Chief Deputy Jarrett Walton.
6: So you're going to have more need, we're going to have more crime, but yeah, we're going to have less resources to deal with it.
3: Poverty in tribal communities can be even higher than the county averages. Natasha Kingbird of the Red Lake Nation has spent years gaining insight into the prevalent issues Native people face in the region. Her experience includes piloting a program that connects formerly incarcerated Native women back to their families, their communities, and their culture. Kingbird acknowledged the intense issues of addiction that impact Natives, especially within the criminal justice system.
7: Numb some pain, find a different way out, and we don't know if it's from grief, sexual assaults, domestic violence, trauma, those kinds of things.
3: Kingbird says the deep disparities all relate to the historic disconnect of culture for Indigenous people through colonization, something she and others in her field are attempting to reverse.
7: If we're trying to find a solution to a problem, incorporating some of the natural history of our own lives, right? And incorporating some of those teachings to help us with that transition of life.
3: She says the culture offers many ways to celebrate or recognize the different life stages people go through, such as becoming a parent or even losing their own. These can help people stay on a good path even after experiencing incarceration.
7: When women are coming home, they're at higher risk than the typical normal person because there's a lot of different factors that are involved with that. There's homelessness, there's substance use, and then the history of violence and domestic violence and sexual assault that women have endured.
3: She says that history is what leads to an undercount of Native women experiencing violence, among other data collection issues in Indigenous communities. Beltrami County is constructing a new 243-bed jail. The county has already implemented programs to address the root causes of incarceration, with plans to expand at the new jail, slated to open in 2027. Sheriff Riggs says simply locking people away doesn't reduce crime or enhance public safety.
5: With our reset program, give them a head up, leg out, for 2-3 months after the fact. Wraparound services. We're seeing an impact with the reduction in recidivism already.
3: Read more in-depth coverage on this story and other parts of the Overrepresented Undercounted series on KAXE.org. That's it for this special edition of the Up North Report. From the KAXE News Desk, I'm Larissa Donovan, telling the stories of Northern Minnesota through local news.
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2: Hey, guys. I'm going to send you a couple more little observations from this week that I thought were pretty cool. One, we see a lot of turkey vultures around here, so that's not unusual.
3: And I appreciate this effort to move away from the bombast that elections have become. Tip O'Neill said it best, all politics is local. And I so appreciate you, KAXE, for making it so.
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5: 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I'm Jennifer Barr. 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
0: This is Weekend Edition from NPR News. I'm Scott Simon. There is a new front in the war between Russia and Ukraine, online retail. Overnight, Ukrainian drones attacked a facility that's tied to Russia's equivalent of Amazon, a company called Wildberries. It was the 10th Ukrainian drone strike against Wildberries warehouses this week. NPR's Charles Maines joins us now from Moscow. Charles, thanks so much for being with us.
7: Thanks for having me on the show.
0: Tell us about how these attacks have been going on this week.
7: Well, starting last Saturday and just about every day since, Ukrainian drones have struck these giant warehouses belonging to Wildberries, causing massive fires to facilities outside of Moscow, outside of St. Petersburg, and several cities in the south of Russia. The costs have come in lives. At least 9 workers are dead, dozens more injured, several of whom were migrant workers from Central Asia. But of course, there's also material costs. Wildberries is Russia's largest online retailer, and its warehouses are full of goods from small and mid-sized Russian businesses who've taken to social media to say these attacks have caused their financial ruin. So this is just one example. Kirill Valov, who runs a small clothing line, sounding rather depressed here as he describes how a third of his product, $150,000 in goods, just went up in smoke in a Wildberries warehouse outside of Moscow.
0: But what can you tell us about Wildberries?
7: Well, you know, you might have this impression of Russian business as run by oligarchs, gray men in gray suits. Wildberries is about as far as that as you can go. It's really kind of a remarkable story. It was founded by a woman named Tatiana Kim in 2004. She was a school teacher turned stay-at-home mom who started selling hard-to-find quality clothes out of her family's apartment. Now, critics will say there's a bit of public relations myth-making going on here. Kim got a bit of money from her then-husband who worked in the IT sector that helped launch the business. But fundamentally, Wildberries is a story of a woman who had an idea that caught on. You know, it's not a business empire handed to her from the spoils of Soviet industry or, say, resource extraction.
0: How did it become Russia's biggest online retailer? The Wildberries, it doesn't sound like a Russian name.
7: It is not a very Russian name, Scott. Kim chose Wildberries and the company's neon pink WB logo because she thought it sounded positive, progressive, and Western. Kim actually taught English.

0: And we're inspired. BJ Lederman does our theme music. Why not a pickleball match? I'm Scott Simon.
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2: 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And 10 o'clock, Jerry Brademan, your volunteer host for Back Porch Harmony. Today's weather, patchy fog early, then sunny, highs 87 to 92, patchy smoke, and lows tonight, mid-60s to low 70s. Mostly sunny tomorrow and hot, highs 91 to 95, slight chance of showers and thunderstorms, and warm temperatures continue into early next week. On Monday, highs in the upper 80s to low 90s. There is lots going on today, including Pie in July at the Bemidji Senior Center, 10:30 to 2 today. 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
0: From NPR News in Washington, D.C., this is Weekend Edition. I'm Scott Simon. This hour, the White House Correspondents' Dinner, take two. Then, summers are getting dangerously hot in Europe. A Paris architect says that France must find ways to cool its famously beautiful old buildings.
3: How can we, as architects, very much focus on adapting what's already there, what's already built, and what's no longer performing well because the climate is changing?
0: Then sports, the WNBA at midseason, and LeBron on the move. And a new novel about strangers on a train who trade stories, true and not. I made you up inside my head. First, our newscast. Today is Saturday, July 25th, 2026.
4: For KAXE News, I'm Stella Mayerhoff with the Up North Report. The state is attempting to recover $4.3 million from the man responsible for starting a destructive wildfire last year in St. Louis County. The Minnesota Department of Natural Resources is pursuing civil damages for suppression costs from Parker John Wilson. The DNR is authorized under the Minnesota Wildfire Act to recover the state's costs. The 28-year-old Duluth man pleaded guilty to starting the May 2025 Camp House fire. The fire burned more than 12,000 acres and destroyed more than 180 structures. According to the new court filing, Wilson says he started a small fire on his Brimson property to cook breakfast. He says he poured water on the fire, but it was still smoldering when he left to buy fishing supplies. The DNR reports it does not initially consider a defendant's ability to pay in seeking to recover losses. Meanwhile, as fires currently burn throughout Superior National Forest, fire crews are working to prevent their spread. Aaron Bowman traveled to Ely and has more.
5: Cooler, wetter temperatures in recent days have given time for fire crews to prepare for expected drier and windier conditions. One way they are preparing is with sprinkler systems. Marty Schubitsky is a member of the Duluth Fire Department. He says the goal is for sprinklers to dampen vegetation surrounding structures.
6: We don't need to wet down a gravel pad. It's defendable space. We don't need to wet down rocks, but it's all the moisture. And we don't want to hit the structure.
5: Up to 10 sprinklers are attached to a pump. The pump takes water from nearby water sources, like lakes. If there are no sources nearby, firefighters set up a large water tank that is filled daily by trucks. Crews are also working to remove potential fuel sources. Craig Robertson is the division supervisor for the Southern Area Incident Management Team. He says this is time-consuming and something homeowners can help with in advance.
7: Cleaning needle cast off your roofs, cleaning gutters, removing just, you know, debris and, you know, stacks of fuel that we see like firewood and, you know, things like that.
5: While firefighters are preparing areas and fighting fire, there are many important roles behind the scenes.
7: So from where we sleep, where we do everything, all that is what the rest of the team does. The finances, you know, ordering, getting stuff that we need to work with.
5: The Boundary Waters is set to partially reopen Monday for day access. Forest officials now anticipate it will reopen for overnight access on Thursday. Aaron Bowman, KAXE News.
4: Construction on the Boswell Solar Energy Project will begin ramping up after a groundbreaking ceremony on Friday morning. Emma Crabb attended and has more on the current state of the project.
8: Throughout next year, travelers are likely to see construction crews at the build site southwest of Cohasset. Josh Skelton, Minnesota Power's chief operating officer, warns folks may also see a rise in traffic, but he says this should subside once work is done.
9: Once you're done constructing, what you'll see is what's coming up here. It's the fence lines and the vista of the solar panels themselves.
8: Skelton was one of seven speakers who gave remarks during the project's groundbreaking, which also included Cohasset Mayor Josh Casper and State Senator Carrie Heinzman. At the event, Heinzman celebrated the new project while placing a caveat on clean energy in Minnesota.
10: Wind, solar, hydro, natural gas, coal, and nuclear all have a role to play in providing reliable, affordable energy for Minnesota families and businesses.
8: Once completed, the Boswell project is anticipated to add about 85 megawatts of electricity from 180,000 solar panels. This said, Skelton says less than half of the total 1,300 acres will be filled with panels.
9: Those other properties will remain in that kind of buffer natural state. They're not needed for the energy production.
8: The site is anticipated for completion in 2027. Emma Crabb, KAXE News.
4: The Minnesota Department of Health will host a public hearing Tuesday on the closure of a clinic in Silver Bay. The Lakeview Silver Bay Clinic, operated by Aspirus Health, will close at the end of the year. Future visits will move to the Two Harbors location about 30 miles away. The hearing allows impacted residents to give feedback before final changes are made. It will be 6 p.m. Tuesday, online and in person, at the Two Harbors Clinic. That's it for the Up North Report. From the KAXE News Desk, I'm Report for America Corps member Stella Mayerhoff, telling the stories of northern Minnesota through local news.
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1: She tells him she thinks she wants to be free.
2: Between 1969 and 1980, Linda Ronstadt released 10 albums. With a stunning vocal range and vitality that captured attention, she is a performer. And Ronstadt delivered back in 76 with the ultimately platinum Hasten Down the Wind, including charting covers of Crazy and That'll Be the Day. The overall track list is testimony to her reach. Her songs could appear on rock, country, and easy listening charts simultaneously, with this album as no exception. One sweet standout of Hasten Down the Wind is her first song recorded in Spanish, Lo Siento Mi Vida, co-written by Linda herself. It's a long, low wrencher to a lost lover, and one might also imagine it expressed some of the fame-based isolation she experienced at the time. It's also possibly the first B-side I decided I liked more than the featured single, and that's a rite of passage for listeners of a certain age.
3: 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Good morning, I'm Jennifer Barr. At 9 o'clock, a look back at the Great Northern Radio Show with Heidi Holton and Aaron Brown. 10 o'clock, Jerry Bredeman, your volunteer host for Back Porch Harmony. And noon today, the recorded history of jazz with volunteer Paul Kivy. 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
0: This is Weekend Edition from NPR News. I'm Scott Simon. Secretary of Defense Pete Hegseth went to Capitol Hill this week with a huge request. Another $67 billion, much of it to cover the cost of the Iran war.
5: Without these funds, we face critical shortfalls that threaten our ability to also simply pay our service members, rapidly replenish equipment and munitions, and sustain vital operations without disruption.
0: And those resumed strikes renew concern about whether the U.S. military is running out of some key weapons. Mark Kansian is a retired U.S. Marine colonel and is now a senior advisor at the Center for Strategic and International Studies. Thanks so much for being with us.
6: Thanks for having me on the program.
0: How would you describe the current state of the U.S. arsenal?
6: Well, the U.S. arsenal is depleted. Some elements are quite depleted. We looked at 7 munitions that have been heavily used in the war against Iran. Half of them we've used a quarter to a third, and about half of them we've used half of the available inventories. And that creates a what we call a window of vulnerability. There are alternatives, but the alternatives involve greater risk. So it will take several years, 1 to 5, to replace these, and then another several years after that to get to where the warplanners want to be.
0: Well, what kind of munitions specifically are you concerned about?
6: There are the air and missile defense munitions. Patriot's probably the one most people have heard about. And then there are long-range attack munitions. Tomahawk is probably the one that people have heard of.
0: What's the problem with just making more?
6: Well, we are making more. Back in the Biden administration, the department did start to increase its production. That was driven by the experience of the war in Ukraine, where we saw that protracted conflicts require many more munitions than we had been planning for. But it takes time. To increase production, you have to hire more workers, you have to build plants. So it will be several years before we start seeing these additional capabilities coming online.
0: The U.S., of course, is also a major seller of weapons. Does it have to rethink that business if the war with Iran continues?
6: Well, it does. And in fact, we're already seeing that. When you look at Patriot, for example, 18 countries use Patriot. And now there's competition for who gets the production. The Pentagon wants to keep the production for itself, but our allies and partners want Patriots also. The Gulf states, for example, they've used many of their Patriots in the current conflict. Ukraine wants Patriots because it has run out. There's an

0: This is Weekend Edition from NPR News. I'm Scott Simon.
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2: 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I'm Jennifer Barr. 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And at 10 o'clock, Jerry Bredeman, your volunteer host for Back Porch Harmony. Gradually clearing today, becoming partly sunny, highs 87 to 92, patchy smoke, lows tonight in the mid-60s to low 70s, and tomorrow, slight chance of showers and thunderstorms, otherwise mostly sunny, and highs in the low to mid-90s. Looking ahead to Monday, we can expect sunny skies and highs in the upper 80s, reaching the low 90s. 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

0: his heart. KEXE is celebrating 50 years, 50 on the air at KEXE. Am I getting that right? I'm Heidi Holton. That's Aaron Brown.
1: You got the names right.
0: Okay. And, you know, I think of it as like way back. But here's the thing. It was a long time ago,
1: It's getting to be a while ago, especially when you go back to when we started it.
0: Northern Radio Show. We're here today to talk about kind of how this show evolved, your dreams, your hopes, your desires, Aaron, you know, all of that for
1: the crushing weight of gravity. No, I'm kidding.
0: The traveling show. Let's take it back a little bit here.
1: Sure.
0: Was this like a childhood dream?
1: Well, I think this is probably true of a lot of the people who are on the radio. When I was a kid, I would get together with my friends and we would do radio show into a cassette recorder.
0: Well, I did that, but I don't think everybody did
1: that. Well, no, I don't think everybody does that, but I think a certain kind of person does do that, yeah. And they often end up working in radio.
0: Okay, all right.
1: Or in some other narcissistic profession,
0: yeah.
1: Similar to radio.
0: Wait a yeah. minute.
1: No, okay. We're cool, we're yeah, cool. Yeah. Everything's cool. Well, don't talk. Oh. What? Oh, no.
0: Aaron's having a little phone malfunction. What did you look up?
1: I don't know. It's Gemini.
0: Let's
1: Gemini.
0: Listen.
1: Okay. That specific habit of documenting the world through sound is a classic hallmark of a natural storyteller. I don't know how this came up.
0: See, you narcissistic or classic storyteller.
1: Yeah.
0: You know.
1: To the degree there is a difference.
0: There's going to be a lot of whiskey laughing during this hour.
1: Yeah, sorry. It's part of the thing. But yeah, so growing up, you do radio show, and the difference between me and my friends is that I would actually go home and listen to the cassette tapes and think about ways we could do better. And so I got really into that, and there's somewhere many cassette tapes of a 9 or 10 or 11-year-old me with my buddies doing radio show, often with very incisive satire of certain teachers and parents of other classmates.
0: Yeah. As you do.
1: As one does. But yeah, so that was kind of my interest. I was always interested in radio. And then in high school, I actually worked in radio, which was kind of a funny deal. Overnight disc jockey at age 16 for an adult contemporary radio station, spinning the hits of the 70s and 80s.
0: For instance, like, give us a hit.
1: Bread. You remember the band Bread?
0: Oh, sure, yeah.
1: A lot of Bread.
0: Okay.
1: This was that kind of place.
0: Yeah.
1: When Michael Bolton had a new song, it was heavy rotation.
0: Okay.
1: It was that kind of place.
0: Say no more, and I mean it.
1: But
0: say
1: yeah,
0: no more.
1: Yeah, that's kind of place. And so I was 16, but I was listening to the music my parents would have listened to when they were 16.
0: Mm.
1: And so it kind of disjarred me from time, you know. I became kind of a time migrant at that point. I never felt I belonged in any particular era.
0: Mm-hmm.
1: And so that brought me back to, you know, the history of radio and all of the shows. I like to watch old movies, and of course,
0: sure,
1: there's all the old movies with big reviews and shows and,
0: yep,
1: and talent shows, and Three Stooges always had a musical number even
0: right,
1: ready to go.
0: We're going to put on a show.
1: Yeah, it was always something like that. So that was, and I got really into late night television, watched a lot of Letterman and Conan O'Brien and as I was a kid. And then that, I tried to find a way to make that a career, and I kind of did a little bit. And this was certainly an expression of that. When I had an opportunity after having done some work here with you guys at KXE for a few years, kind of was a moment when I think you had just come on as like the program director. You had been in a different producer role, mm-hmm, and then you were program director, and we sat down. I remember it was at the Itasca Community College lunchroom. It was you and Scott Hall and me sitting at one of those old booths.
0: I do not remember this at all.
1: And I made the pitch. That was when I first made the pitch to you guys about doing the show. And it was because my kids were tied up with College for Kids and I had to be there to give them rides and stuff. I was waiting, and then you guys came over because it was, you know, same town. And so anyway, we had this sit down. I made the pitch for, you know, the proto idea of a variety show that would be centered on real towns.
0: Mm-hmm.
1: We would never do the same place twice in a row. You know, we'd always go somewhere different each time and do sketches, monologues, music that, yes, applied to everybody in the listenership, but would really tell the story of the people in that very specific place and make that place like special for, well, the example is a kind of an obscure comedy movie, but Waiting for Guffman, mm-hmm. you know, where they do the musical about the small town,
0: right.
1: and stool boom, you know, the town that had the stool boom because it was a big town that made stools. So like we would do that kind of comedy and that kind of work and then have real interviews and people from the town on the show mixed with our own talent and our own regular people. And so that was the pitch, and you guys went for it. And honestly, let's see, it was 2011. It was the summer of 2011. And it was one of the most challenging times in my life, actually, because I had just sobered up in like January of that year. And I had little kids, and my wife and I, you know, because of how alcoholism works, it was a challenging time for us, and it was a challenging time for our family. And I, as a type A workaholic, which is yet untreated, I needed something outside of what I was doing to get better, something in my life to just get excited about and in a way, refocus my energy towards something else. And that's what the Great Northern was in that moment. And so I was probably a little manic when I pitched it to you guys, because I was really excited about doing it. And it just kind of went from there. We agreed to do a pilot in Hibbing, the first pilot, which was in, I think, October 15th, 2011, if I recall correctly. And it worked well enough that we decided to keep it going. And we became Arts and Cultural Heritage Fund program. And we did, you know, 4 or 5 a year for the next eight years.
0: Yeah.
1: That was always somewhere different. We went all over the state in the end. I mean, we've been down in the Twin Cities, out west, Duluth, North Shore. I mean, we just went everywhere. It became something that I got better in all ways, not just as a host and as a writer. I got better at those things, but I got better as a person. Like it got me out of myself, out of my trap I had put for myself. And, you know, my wife, Christina, she and I are the only ones who were at every single Great Northern Radio show. We had a lot of people who were there for nearly all of them, but the only people who were there for all of them were me and Christina. And that was a very special part of our relationship too, because it was like a weekend away from the kids. And yes, it was a working weekend. They were, mm-hmm. they were really challenging weekends, but they were so fun. And it just was such a fun thing that broke us out of our, you know, the rut of where we were, and made us kind of fall in love with the area. We made friends from every corner of the state. And of course, the folks here at the station and all the people who worked on the show, and these are still our friends. For me, the Great Northern was, as advertised, it was to make connections between the towns of northern Minnesota and to make connection between the people, but it really was making connections with me and my life and all the, you know, creative hopes I had for the thing and all of the, you know, the aspirations of what we wanted to do with our lives, you know. And it became something very powerful to me. And I kind of felt like by the time we ended it, we had accomplished something. We had accomplished a mission bigger than we even anticipated. It didn't necessarily have to continue forever for that mission to be accomplished. And so I feel like that was the special thing about the show, is I still come back to it in my memories and my dreams. And, mm-hmm. and I probably always will. It's just kind of that special thing that these are still on tape, and for the most part, they're pretty timeless. You know, there's mm-hmm. a handful of topical things here and there, but we tried not to make it too. It's not like Doonesbury, you know, or like where you're doing Walter Mondale jokes and stuff, you know, and it doesn't quite hold up in 20, 30 years.
0: Who even mentions Doonesbury?
1: I do.
0: Anymore,
1: Bloom County. I guess. I learned all about politics from reading Bloom County and Doonesbury.
0: Sure.
1: as one
0: Jane,
1: does.
0: Jane Pauley's husband.
1: Oh, yes, that's right. Gary Trudeau.
0: Right? Okay.
1: That's right.
0: That's what I remember. Gary Trudeau. I didn't love that one, to be honest with you. It wasn't my favorite.
1: Doonesbury?
0: Yeah.
1: I didn't love it, though I loved the one character, and later he had a son who was just like him. The guy who had like the
0: Bill Keane?
1: No. Not Bill Keane. You're thinking of Family Circus and Billy and stuff. You know, with the little dots where the kids.
0: Yeah, I love that Sundays. Yeah. And I would follow it religiously.
1: Yeah.
0: You know, okay. Jeffy's going to go in the backyard and go to the neighbor's house.
1: I feel like we're off track, but.
0: No, we're not.
1: Anyway, Doonesbury, Bloom County. But it has a shelf life, is my point. It has a shelf life tied to the current events if you make current event humor. So we did a little bit of that stuff, but not much.
0: Yeah.
1: You know, we didn't do a lot of presidential or.
0: No.
1: Local politics stuff.
0: And there, you know, there were so many moving parts to this. Mm-hmm. You know, you had the writing, then you'd start to send it to people. There might be some edits if people didn't, you know what was going on. Figuring out how to get the bands, you know, you were setting all that stuff up. Even the smallest of things of like getting the programs. I can remember getting the programs hot off the press here, headed down to Brooklyn Center, right? And just thinking, I don't have enough program. You know, like it just was always something. And then food for the people in the middle of the day. I had to bring peanut butter cups every time for you.
1: Yeah, that because I was kind of a junkie. We had a, one of our sons has peanut allergy. And so on the weekends that we went to the show, we called them peanut benders because my wife and I could eat peanut products again. We were both big peanut butter people growing up, you know. And so peanut butter and peanut butter cups. And
0: yeah,
1: it was always a thing. But you know, it's funny because we did the work in that weekend and that week leading up to it, really, of like a big show, like a network, big radio show with staff of 30, 40 people. But we did it with like a staff of 5 or 6 people who were really dedicated to it. And all of that pre-production work I was kind of doing off in my own little corner and like booking the bands and writing the show and lining up the actors. All of that was, I was a one man show until it all got turned over to our team. And then the team started making it better, making sense of what I had tried to do. A lot of this as a writer, and I'm still a writer. So, you know, you sit at your desk and you have an idea and it's genius. It's always genius. It's brilliant because you're so brilliant. And then other people read it.
0: Yeah. Or even yourself 10 minutes
1: or
0: later.
1: Or even the next day you realize that that's not so funny.
0: But
1: I kind of had a penchant for talking animal sketches.
0: Yeah, which you did.
1: Which was kind of funny because it's radio. You can't see the animals. But see, that was for me precisely what I loved about it because you could have talking geese because you didn't have to animate or puppeteer or make costumes for the people to be geese. They could just make honking sounds periodically and that would make them geese. So a lot of our sketches relied heavily on we're talking animals.
0: We're talking to Aaron Brown today as we celebrate 50 years of KAXE Community Radio. In fact, the first rural public radio station in the nation putting on a show like this. I remember people being so upset, like, why aren't you continuing it? And, you know, it's so great. And I'd be like, it is so great, but we'd have full-time jobs.
1: Yeah, yeah.
0: You know, like, I don't even know how it could keep going. I mean, it would need a full-time thing, and we weren't doing other jobs and all of that. But it was absolutely, there are so many people. I talked to Jennifer Barr, and she had mentioned it to her son. That was his ritual of going with her to it. He loved that. My family went as much as they could. My mom was trying to be at everyone, and you know, we had the tough tragedy of my mom died while we were getting ready and I had to leave.
1: Like the Friday before show week.
0: Grand Marais. But then after that, my brother, bless him, tried to be at every show in honor of my mom. And, you know, it just was, there were so many things like that. I mean, we're not even getting into like Erica Coda and how that cemented. I just got to see her last summer. She was our intern around here. She adored this show so much. And she was at the age where you want inside jokes.
1: Right.
0: And it got to be a little too much. For instance, I don't know if I ever told you about Eric and I would have a ritual when we left the town we were in, like say we were in Fauston. We're all done with the show, we're driving. And so we'd just all of a sudden just shout out, "Suck it, Fauston." Like it was always, "Suck it, Hibbing." You know, I don't know why I did that to her, but then she just did that evermore. That's like
1: that became the thing. That's funny.
0: Which she totally loved. But I want to go back to the animals, okay? Because we're going to listen to some sketches throughout this tribute, and we're going to be talking to some of the actors in the weeks and months to come. We might be showcasing some of the music from Great Northern Radio Show. It really is a reflection. It's not just because you're great, Aaron. It's a reflection of northern Minnesota. That's what you captured every time. I loved how there was history. There were people from the town. They were so proud to be there. Mm-hmm. It was just very cool. But here's one that, yes, you gave a voice to things we don't think usually have voices.
2: 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That was Ingeborg von Agassi. I'm Aaron Brown. We're broadcasting live from Bemidji State University for our spring show. You know, spring's not quite here yet, but it's close. Migratory birds arriving every day, tree sap running, and some of the animals that spend the winter hibernating beginning to emerge, preparing for the busiest time of year.
3: Okay, you frogs, wake up. Wipe the sleep out of your eyes.
4: Does that include the thin layer over our eyes that lets us see underwater?
3: Yes, Todd, that includes your nictitating membrane. Don't get sassy with me.
5: Gee, Barry, it's spring already? It still seems pretty cold here in the frog pond.
3: Spring froggies are made in the winter, Heather. We've got work to do if we want to mate.
6: And we do. We really want to mate.
7: Ribbit. Ribbit.
3: All right, now if that's going to happen, we're going to need to sing our froggy little butts off until our eyes pop out. More than they already do.
5: But we always sing in the spring, Barry. We're frogs. What's new?
3: I'll tell you what's new. This year, we're going to sing well. None of this croak, croak crap. Are you ready, frogs? Come on. Do you want to be single forever?
7: Ribbit, ribbit.
3: All right, all right. Ribbit. Let's go. And a one and a two.
5: Bud wise.
3: Oh, my frog. That was horrible. Keep it up and you'll be mating with a bumpy log.
5: Barry, we just woke up. Are you serious?
3: Do I bump my ASS when I H-O-P? Again. And a one and a two.
8: Froggy ran a courtin' and ribbit.
3: Oh, stop. Stop. Enough. My underwater ear holes can't take it. Kermit's banjo couldn't mask this crap.
5: Barry, this is stupid. Why don't we just mate?
3: With each other?
5: Indeed.
3: Like we did last year? Do you remember what happened last year?
7: Ribbit.
3: Who did you mate with, Todd?
4: Not sure. I deal with the eggs. Not a lot of eye contact.
5: I think it was me.
3: Yeah, and Heather.
5: I think Todd.
3: Ribbit. Todd. And who's my dad?
4: I'm your dad. Right?
3: Todd again. And who was the only tadpole to survive last winter?
7: Ribbit.
5: Scooter.
7: Ribbit.
5: Oh, look, here he comes.
9: Time's fun when you're having flies.
7: Ribbit. Ribbit.
3: Point taken.
7: Ribbit.
3: All right, this is a small pond, and we need some genetic diversity.
4: I think I get it now.
3: Apparently, Todd, you're the only one that does.
7: Ribbit.
3: So, anyway, one more time, from the top. One and a two.
8: Hello, my baby. Hello, my honey. Hello, my ragtime.
3: That's it. Work it, frogs. Work it.
8: Send me a kiss by wire. Baby, my heart's on fire.
6: There's a man walking by.
3: Ribbit. Shut up, Todd. Okay, he's gone. Crank it up.
8: If you refuse me, honey, you lose me, then I'll be left alone. So, baby, telephone and tell me I'm your own.
3: Ha-cha-cha-cha-cha.
1: The Great Northern Radio Players. Oh, boy.
0: We should... I am pretty red-faced here. That was so much fun. I think I like mean Jason Skorich quite a bit.
1: Yes. Well, you know, that was the nice thing, and we'll talk to some of these folks, but what I always say, the lesson coming out of writing and doing the show is that I was in some of the sketches, but truth be told, I'm tell a secret now, I'm not a very good actor. I'm okay. But So I really relied on these actors, and there was a lot of them that kind of rotated through. But Jason and Louisa Skorich, CJ Anderson, Laura Nikisch always did our sound and performed in several sketches. But they were often able, like a lot of that sketch, I remember that sketch was one that in its early stages probably wasn't landing quite as well. But a lot of it was the way they kind of occupied, you know, Jason really kind of made a character out of that lead frog. And that was just the kind of stuff that when you work with people, especially talented people, they make things better, you know. And that was my biggest lesson about running the show. I always tell this story is like, you don't run the show. You have to let other people take it to the next level. And that's how it gets to be actually really good. One person can't do that. It takes a big team.
0: There's so many things about it. Like we were saying, our memories, personal memories, but the gathering of people and how you'd get to know people on that weekend in some other town. And then the people, there were people who followed it and came along with us, let alone all the people who listened on the radio.
1: Groupies would be a strong word, but a dedicated caravan of fans who made plans to attend all the shows and wasn't a huge crowd, but it was probably like 50, 60 people who came to all those shows, or everyone they could get to.
0: We are remembering the Great Northern Radio Show. That you can listen to the shows at greatnorthernradioshow.org if you miss this era of KEXE. How would you describe, Aaron, how Great Northern Radio is kind of the embodiment of what KEXE does and has done?
1: Well, that's what I wanted it to be, as a flagship of this station. I had already been a member and loved the station and had done a lot of programming with you guys, but I wanted a show that captured the fun spirit of, we don't know what's going to happen next. It's not too canned. It could go badly, but not that badly. It'll be a lot of fun. And I wanted also the sincerity of how much we love this place, which is something that really comes through KEXE in general. You know, when we talk about these towns, they're not just markets, they're not just locations and potential revenue sources. They're places we're from, that we love, that we chose to move to, that we have precious memories of over generations. And so the show is really designed to kind of carry, that's why I called it the Great Northern, because it was the Great Northern Railroad, which was one of the railroads that went by my house when I was a kid. And the idea that you're carrying a message, you're carrying people and culture really out into the wilderness, off into the wilds of northern Minnesota, in many cases following the railroad tracks of the Great Northern Railroad out on Highway 2, you know, which parallels those tracks all the way to the ocean. So
0: I want to listen to another, let's see if you remember this, because we both were reflecting on, it's hard to remember the specifics of it, you know?
1: Yeah, I wrote every word of most of this stuff, and I don't really remember it. Okay. Like, it's in this weird part of my memory that's like, yeah, it can be jogged, but it's not there.
0: We're going to listen to another one. This is featuring Jason Skorich, and I wanted to see if you remember where it came from, the Scotty's Gravy Service.
1: Oh, okay.
0: Do you have any, maybe it'll come to you as we listen.
1: It'll come, yeah.
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1: Yeah, that was, you know, I watch a lot of local TV. It's kind of passe. I don't know, but like the ads that are on during the local news,
2: yeah,
1: I am fascinated with these things. And so that was certainly kind of making fun of some of the, when local business owners do their own ads, it always makes me laugh. It's always like, you could pay someone to do this. It would be so much better. But you think you're the closer. You're going to do this. And so that's kind of what this is making fun of. And then, of course, I don't know, this is just how my mind has always worked. I don't know why I would just make the observation that if a septic truck can pump out something, that it could also pump in something. Just, and then what would we pump? You know, and that's where these things come from.
2: And gravy. And it worked perfectly with On the Beltline. I enjoyed that quite a bit.
1: I think, and that was another example. I think Jason added that last kicker line. And so it was just nice to work with people who could just put the little extras on.
2: Well, and Jason and Louisa and all of the people involved, you know, we loved the super couple out of Brainerd, our friends Lauren Nickish and
1: CJ Anderson,
2: And then we had heard earlier Brett Carter, who used to work at KXE, and so many different people kind of went in and out of the players, but also that love of place, wherever we might be. Jason, especially when it came to the Iron Range and the work that he does.
1: Yeah, yeah. Well, he's a historian, you know, and so we come from we're very similar in that way. We've researched the same topics as historians, but, you know, he's also a theater guy and a performer. And so just to be able to meld your interests, your academic and your knowledge interests with performance and having fun and entertaining people, it's just really cool. It's not for everybody. But it is for a certain kind of person. It's like just the right thing.
2: Yeah. On that note, let's take another listen.
3: As many of you know, we have an aging population on the range. With that comes a need for both nursing homes and assisted living facilities. And here to sing about one of those residents, we're honored to welcome back to our show. I cannot believe we keep getting this guy. He's always available when we call. Neil Diamond.
4: All right, thank you, everybody. This is an oldie but a goodie, or a goodie about an oldie.

0: When you said you were going to play this, it reminded me that this is one of the spoof songs that Jason Skorich did as Neil Diamond, where the lyrics took over the Neil Diamond lyrics for me. When I hear the tune, I think about yeah. this version now.
1: Yeah.
0: Really, really clever stuff. And of course, Jason always with the sly social commentary kind of
1: exactly.
0: kind of woven in there. And this also makes me think about our band. Mm-hmm. I know we'll probably talk about the band a little bit more, but I hear Katie Haug's piano, and I hear our group playing behind her, and that was such an advantage to have a band, the Occasionals, mm-hmm. and they changed over the years too. We had great musicians cycle through our musical team. Nikolai Koivunen and Corey Medina and the brothers played with us for a time, but just to have a band that could cover and just make something fit with our jokey little lyrics and stuff, and could really on short notice turn around a great arrangement like that. Just nothing too fancy, but just exactly what you need. And it was just a lot of fun to do that stuff.
1: Got me thinking here, the song, it's a little different. Like there's an edge to that.
0: Yeah.
1: You know?
0: Yeah. Especially when you get to the end there. Yeah. I remember that when we did it, I'm like, it's not really funny to think about at the end, but on the other hand, like,
1: this is life.
0: What the heck? The thing I think that was important to the Great Northern, and this, you know, like I said, we're trying to tell the story of Northern Minnesota, and KAXE is this way too. This is another parallel. It's not all rosy. I think there's like a hint of sadness, or a hint of nostalgia, or whatever it is, the streak that runs through something, and it just makes it so much more authentic. And you can laugh, but you know, just that's what makes it funny, is when you realize if you weren't laughing, you'd be crying, you know.
1: Yeah.
0: And that's just kind of a beautiful thing that we were able, I think, in a lot of these shows, able to accomplish. In fact, there were a number of shows where, even whether we did it with the music or with a monologue or a story or an interview, we'd take people way down, way lower than we would advise a variety show to take people.
1: Yeah.
0: Like to a really serious moment or a serious story, but then bring them back up. And there's something about the journey back that is special too. And so that was something I always thought about, is the emotional ups and downs of a comedy bit or the show as a whole.
1: Well, even some of the crazy, like, there we go. We have Neil Diamond, Jason mm-hmm. Skorich once again doing Neil Diamond. But you know, when my grandma was in the nursing home, she hated that they pushed her into church on Sundays. She wasn't a church-going woman, and they didn't listen to her. And so one day we showed up, and she says to my brother, she's like, "I finally figured it out, Kiefer." And he's like, "What?" And he's like, "Last time they pushed me into the church, I crapped my pants. They're never bringing me back." She didn't say crap to the time, you know, she had a sense of humor in not a great situation when you have to be there. And so it's very interesting how these things connect us all. I'm going to throw one at you here.
0: Okay.
1: You probably won't remember this. This is one of your monologues.
0: Oh.
1: And we'll talk a little bit about it as well.
2: Well, I know what you're thinking. You see me up here and you're saying that, well, there's the very image of a man's man. A paragon of virility and masculine strength. Guilty as charged. But I've got a confession to make. I am one of a surprisingly large number of Minnesota men who carry a shameful secret that they never speak of. Something so mortifying that most of us won't even admit it to our closest friends. But to make life better for others, to speak truth to an issue that affects tens of thousands of rural men every year, I am willing to reveal this indignity. Here it is. I don't have a tow hitch. That's right. If you look under the bumper on my vehicle, there's just nothing there. Now, I know you're saying, hey, so you don't have a 2-inch receiver hitch, so you can't tow a big camper, but you can at least hook up a small trailer with your 1.25-inch hitch, right? Let me stop you right there. I don't even have an 1.25-inch hitch. No hitch at all. To repeat, not having a tow hitch means I can't pull anything. I can't pull a trailer, a camper. I can't even attach one of those little bike racks. So if I want to bring my lawnmower in for service, I have to ask my father-in-law to use his pickup truck. If I go to a garage sale and pick up a dresser, I have to fold the seats down on my minivan. If I need lumber, I have to pay the store $50 to deliver it to my house. Now, that's $50 I could have spent on more lumber. Now, I don't normally buy lumber. 100% of the lumber I've bought in the last 5 years have been for middle school science projects. But in northern Minnesota, an explanation like that sounds like the same thing as a bad case of tinnitus. Like, what if you need lumber? For a deck, or a shed. I don't have a tow hitch. That means we have to get several more items out of the way. How do I haul my snowmobiles? I don't have snowmobiles. How do I haul my ice house? I don't have an ice house, not even a portable. I own a plastic bucket that fits in the back of the Toyota. But to be clear, I've never sat on it to catch fish, nor have I ever placed fish inside of it. What do I do when I want to use an entire flatbed trailer to haul one bin of trash to the dump? Well, I don't do that. This brings us to the final question. Well, Aaron, you could just pay the $300 to put a receiver tube and ball hitch suitable for all of the uses described so far. Yes, that's true, but that's not what a tow hitch really costs. You get the hitch, then you have to get the trailer. You get the trailer, you need the registration, might as well get a side-by-side to go on that trailer, more registration fees, and now you need a ramp. By the time you realize the trailer you bought is too small, so you need to get a bigger trailer. But you can't pull a trailer like that with just an old SUV. You got to get a truck. And then you think about a camper, a big one, if you want to take the whole family. Well, I don't have to tell you that this can end with a Mack truck pulling a fifth wheel that costs more than my first house. No, $300 can go for a lot of other worthy causes. Shoes for the children, side salads, haircuts, milk. These are not exciting purchases, but they are sensible. This is the Great Northern Radio Show. My name is Aaron Brown, and I don't have a tow hitch. And that's okay.
1: That is quite something to admit if you live around here.
0: It is. And that was, I lived in Hibbing. When you live in a town, even a rural town, but like you can kind of get away with, being a sophisticate. And not that Hibbing is a super sophisticated town, but When I moved, we built a house right when we had our oldest son, and we moved and raised the family out in the country. And like a lot of my writing then was about the experience of knowing all the rural neighbors and what everyone was talking about at the gas stations and everywhere. And I was always just a step behind, but I was always listening. And so I'd pick up on like all the, I was like the fish out of water, and a lot of that was fun. And I still don't have a tow hitch, even though, in fact, like I was listening, I'm like, oh my God, I got to call my father-in-law because we got to bring the lawnmower in again. Like even years later, I'm still don't have a tow hitch.
1: Yeah. We're talking about the Great Northern Radio Show as we celebrate throughout the year 50 years of KAXE, just one of the many kinds of programs. We heard from someone who texted in, and they also were remembering back to Jack Pine Jamboree. That was before my time, but that was live music at McCormick's store, I think, in Marcel, somewhere around in
0: there. Yeah, I heard some of the tapes years ago. And the tradition is old, and it's very compatible with what this station is all about.
1: And we'd love to hear from you and get your memories as well. You can text 218-326-1234. Did you go to a Great Northern Radio Show? What do you remember about it? You probably made a lot of men feel pretty good right there,
0: Aaron. I think so. Anyone with a tow hitch had to have felt like a little boost because, you just need someone to look down on and you feel a little better in this world. And I provided that for a lot of people.
1: Yeah. I always enjoyed, that was, I think, what most people talk to me about is the sense of humor you have about yourself is what kept the show going, I think. You had enough confidence to pull it off, but you never took yourself seriously.
0: Yeah, well,
1: unless it was about history or, inviting... Right. People up. I mean, that was one of my favorite parts too, is the local that's going to come up and talk and tell us about, in the very last show, hearing about that pipe organ at the Hibbing High School and the wit of the woman.
0: Vicki Gornick. Yeah.
1: Oh my gosh.
0: She's the best. She's still tickling the organ ivories over in Hibbing. When I was at the college, she did the graduation ceremony every year and I read the names. So we were always sitting next to each other in the front row as the ceremony was going on. She is one of the funniest ladies you're ever going to meet. And but just so reverent of that organ, and she's kind of like the protector of the organ, because she plays it more than anybody. And it's a beautiful instrument. Yeah, and that's just little things like that that you would never know about, that there was this world-class orchestral organ that's built into the walls of this 100-year-old, you know, castle in Hibbing. And it's just the kinds of things we were always looking to tell people about.
1: And the places that we went to, not just the towns, but of course, I mean, Hibbing is the castle. Is that
0: what castle in the castle in the wilderness?
1: Yeah. But these places were so cool too, whether it was the high school stages, community centers, library. We were at the library.
0: We were at a library in Fauston, which was their community center / library. So that was a fun one. We did a barn, of course, the Larson's Barn out by McGregor. We did a lot of community colleges, a lot of high schools, a lot of big theater, like the Chief Theater in Bemidji. We did several times. So that was a historic kind of movie theater and a dramatic theater. Just great. It was also bringing life to a lot of stages that had gone a little quieter in more recent years, because small towns didn't have the same, you know, dramatic traditions that they might have had 50, 60 years ago. So we were also a breath of life into a lot of theaters. And I like to think that we got people thinking a bit, and that those theaters maybe saw a little more use, you know, either because of people who were on the show with us getting involved and doing their own thing. But there's just wonderful community groups, and that's what I liked. Was it kind of felt like we were Johnny Appleseed, you know, we were spreading seeds of something across the region, and I don't know how many of those seeds sprouted into anything. 99% maybe not at all, but a few of them did. And I think about the people who were on our show that would go on to have, you know, success or lead their own productions or become, you know, directors or theater organizers or teachers or music teachers in their own communities later. You know, I think about our first show, and we had a high school student named Iris Kaloji on our first couple shows.
1: Mm-hmm.
0: She's a great singer and really talented young woman at the time. Well, she's a music teacher now, you know, in Duluth. And, you know, just thinking about, you're just playing a small role, very small role in these people's lives at this time when they're doing the show with you. But, you know, people go on to do great albums. And think about the Mann brothers, Jacob and Owen Mann, who are kind of mainstays in the Duluth scene now with their different groups. And they were just high school and community college kids when we had them on our stage for their broadcast debut. And you know, they're off doing great stuff. Not because of us, but they passed through this thing that we were doing.
1: Yeah. So much fun, so much work going into this. How many Great Northerns were there?
0: I think it was 32.
1: Wow. It
0: was more than 30. What's neat, it doesn't sound like, you know, oh yeah, I will. Real shows do hundreds of episodes, but for how little resources we had and how much work it took a very small group of people, each of those shows was like staging a play, really. Like staging a whole production of like a community theater play. And so if you think of it that way, that's almost like a theater director's career, you know, 32 of these big shows, as I would call them. And it was just amazing. Then each one had its own flavor, and it was really cool.
1: We're going to take a listen now. You mentioned, let's talk a little bit more or again about the house band.
0: Yeah.
1: And what that meant.
0: Well, you know, we had music was such an important part of what I wanted the show to be. And we started, Nikolai Koivunen was our keyboard player, and we just worked off a keyboard for a while. And later we elevated kind of to having a band, and Katie Haug came in, and Katie would sing our theme song. And then she's such a great singer that she would, you know, be able to add vocals to the piano mix. And then, you know, we had these great musicians that she would bring in. They were kind of rotating at first. I know we had Corey Medina, which was just like amazing that we had him in our house band for a while, accomplished performer in his own right. And some of his band members played with us. And then Katie's band, The Occasionals, they started coming in, Eric Carlson and Aaron Schnackenberg and Doug Quantz, and then others that would rotate in too. Having a four-piece band that can just do a song for you at a moment's notice. I always said that my favorite thing about the Great Northern, and this was true of our house band, but all the bands that we had, it was like having an iPod that would play whatever song you wanted, but it was all a real band. It was like a real show. And mm-hmm. That's the experience it felt like to me. Like, I would like this band, after I do this particular sketch or bit, I'd like the band to play this song. And they would do it, and they would prepare it. And I'd say, hey, Katie, work this up. If they could work it out, they'd do it. And they'd do the arrangement. And then by the time the show came, it was the exact song I wanted. And they were playing, and it was just amazing. And I made them do a lot of crazy stuff, like the up-tempo Wreck of the Edmund Fitzgerald. I wanted them to do it, and they did it. And God bless them. I'll take the L on that one. No, I think it sounded okay, but it's just like I would always get them to do these crazy things with the music. And they were always gamers. It was just so cool to work with people who were having fun, you know, doing creative things together.
1: You know, and I think we have to thank Dan Haug.
0: Yeah.
1: Katie's dad. Dan put up with a lot.
0: I just think
1: vice versa.
0: Some of the shows, some of the bits that we've been playing, I remember some of those I know. Dan's a proper guy, and he's also very conscious of FCC regulations. So he was always a little worried when we got a little blue or brown in many instances. But Dan was, he did all but one of the shows, I think. He was our engineer. So mm-hmm. every aspect of how it sounded and all of the complications that go into the labyrinth of chords and microphones.
1: And it's got to sound good for the audience there,
0: right?
1: And on the radio.
0: Yeah, and that was always the challenge. It wasn't just a radio show, because it had mm-hmm. to sound good and intimate and nice for the radio audience, which is, thousands of people, hundreds of thousands, who knows, probably not hundreds of thousands. But it also, we had a live audience, and you had amps and speakers, and all of that was a huge feedback risk at all times. And he and Chris Juleson, he worked with for a long time, and Chad Hotved worked with him at times, and others. And Dave Kinney, and Dave Kinney, and Travis Ryder helped him on a few of those. Mm-hmm. And anyway, it was always Dan and somebody, and they would spend all of Friday and then much of Saturday trying to get the sound right. You know, it took that much time to calibrate and balance everything. And, you know, I was always the creative guy, so I was always like, you know, can we get a 8-piece orchestra, like a string group with 8 pieces, and there's also going to be some Mongolian throat singers, and they're going to need a hanging mic. And I was always doing stuff, doing stuff like that. And Dan would have to roll with it.
1: And he was a sport, and he mm-hmm. made it sound so good.
0: I hope it was an example of a show that you pay for it and you do it once, but it's never really dead. You might not necessarily hear it again, but what it did created a ripple, created a reaction that caused more people to go out to live music in their mm-hmm. community, that caused more people to take in a theater production or participate in one, or to get their kids involved in theater mm-hmm. at the schools or music. And I think that, you know, if even a handful of people were inspired in that way, that was the goal, and it was well worth the time and the money and the effort.
1: We're going to take a listen to a song now, when the house band was called Katie and the Nostalgic.
0: Yeah, we change the name every episode.
1: Okay.
2: Tonight we feature some terrific musical guests, including the Holy Hootenanners and the Don't Tell Darlings. But today, taking us back to a different bygone era, here's our house band, Katie and the Nostalgics.

0: usually the song you had them cover had something to do with what was going
1: on.
0: Yeah,
1: we always brought in a cover songs. I never, I always, now when I hear these things, I'm like, God, did we clear that? Did we clear that rights on that? But anyway,
0: I think so.
1: We were lucky to have such great musicians with us every single time, mm-hmm. you know. Katie's got this great voice. She's so funny because she's such a mild-mannered woman. You know, you meet her and she's a nurse. I mean, she's literally a nurse. She's out there, you know, taking care of people when they come in, when they're sick or whatever. And then you'd get her at a keyboard. First of all, she's a great player and she would always prepare really well. And then she can just belt out these tunes.
0: Yeah.
1: And great harmony with her and Eric Carlson, just the vocal range between those two. And anyway, it was just fun. Just a lot of fun.
0: We thank you for listening to the Great Northern Radio Show. What did we say?
1: Resurrection. Renaissance.
0: There we go. And we'll be bringing you some more of these shows. And we really would love to hear from you. This is important as we celebrate 50 years that we continue KEXE for the future. I mean, mm-hmm. now more than ever, we need local media, whether yeah. it is music, whether it is the art of storytelling or skits, or the local news that we now have. It's important, and your support keeps it going into the future. You can do that now by texting the word donate to 218-326-1234. So, future conversations, we want to get the Scorches in here, right?
1: Yeah, the Scorches will be joining us for a chat in the near future here, and then I know we want to kind of do a musical retrospective of a yeah. lot of the Minnesota musicians that have appeared on the show and some of the stories behind their appearances, because it was always wild, and you know, we were fortunate. We worked with such great professionals. There were relatively few problems, if mm-hmm. any, but just so many fun stories of these great musicians who would come to hang out with us. It's like, for a guy like me, it was like a chance to be cool, kind of.
0: Yeah.
1: Kind of hang out with the yep. musicians backstage,
0: yeah.
1: you know, like, hi, guys, you know, like, you got a guitar there, huh? You know, like,
0: I'm going to tell you what to play,
1: yeah,
0: you know?
1: Right. Yeah, I'm going to point at you.
0: You can find the Great Northern Radio Show. It has its own website, greatnorthernradioshow.org. Thanks for listening. That's Aaron Brown. I'm Heidi Holton. We're going to take a listen as we go to consummate professionals from Grand Rapids and the Twin Cities, the Sam Miltich Trio with Charmin Michelle.
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Just an empty world is all I have before me. I'd give anything

And that was "I'd Trade All My Tomorrows" by Merle Haggard. Well, greetings and welcome to another Back Porch Harmony show on America Avenue. 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Corey, who works for the DNR, has been called to active firefighting duty. Hopefully back on the air next month again. 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Okay, well, we can expect mostly sunny skies starting Monday, continuing through Wednesday, then thunderstorms on Wednesday, back to mostly sunny skies on Thursday, and that will continue through next weekend. So we've got one rainy day this week, and the rest is partly cloudy skies. Temperatures all week in the mid to high 80s. Okay, well, have a little new music for you today by Billy Strings, Uncle Pen, a song that was written by Bill Monroe about his Uncle Pen. Here's Billy Strings.

Heartaches by the Number by Johnny Tillotson. And that was a 1965 recording by Johnny. And that was from his album, Heartaches by the Number. The song written in 1965, fairly new song by Harlan Howard. Before that, Mack Wiseman with a Grandpa Jones written tune, Tragic Romance. Jenny Lynn, which was a fiddle tune, played by Bill Monroe and his Bluegrass Boys. An old traditional tune. And at the top of that stack was Uncle Penn, another song written by Uncle Penn back in 1950, done for you by Billy Strings. 2022 was Billy's recording date. All right, that being said, well, it is a quarter after the hour. I'm Jerry Brademan, filling in for Corey Campbell today, broadcasting from Bemidji, and you're listening to 91.7 KAXE Grand Rapids, 90.5 KBXE Bemidji Bagley. 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Bemidji Beer, nice catch. Okay, where is my list? I gotta find my list. I think we got a Kitty Wells tune coming up next. Yes, we certainly do. Here is Kitty with If Teardrops Were Pennies.

May I Sleep in Your Barn Tonight, Mister? By Hank Thompson, from his album, The Ultimate Collection. Mary Dear before that, by good old time Gene Autry. A song that was written back in 1902, so that was even old for Gene. The Little Mountain Church House by Doyle Lawson. And If Teardrops Were Pennies by Kitty Wells. All righty. Well, looks like it's about half past the hour. I'm Jerry Bredeman, filling in for Corey Campbell today, broadcasting from Bemidji, and you're listening to 91.7 KAXE Grand Rapids, 90.5 KBXE Bemidji Bagley. 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

I have to offer you is me, done for you by Charlie Pride. Moonlight on My Cabin before that by Curly Seckler from his album The Old Book of Mine, a song that was written 1947. Kind of a new song also. Near the Cross by Trinity River, written by Fanny Crosby in 1869. Good old Fanny wrote a lot of good gospel music. Mountain Valley Home by Utah Phillips from his album I've Got to Know, that was written by Utah himself. And My Isle of Golden Dreams by Anita Carter and her album Yesterday. Well, it is a quarter before the hour. I'm Jerry Bredeman filling in for Corey Campbell today. Coming right out of Bemidji, you're listening to 91.7 KAXE Grand Rapids, 90.5 KBXE Bagley and Bemidji. 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Here's the Browns with Lonely Little Robin.

Beautiful Isle of Somewhere, done for you by Alan Ladd, a song written in 1897. That was from Alan's album, Did You Think to Pray? Your Long Journey before that, a song written by Rose Lee Watson, Doc Watson's wife, back in 1953, but done for you today by Alison Krauss and Robert Plant. And before that, Lonely Little Robin by the Browns. Okay, well, I am Jerry Braderman, filling in for Corey Campbell today. Corey works for the DNR and has been called to active firefighting duty. Hopefully, Corey will be back on the air next month again. 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Well, for this coming week, we can expect mostly sunny skies starting on Monday, continuing through Wednesday, then thunderstorms on Wednesday, and back to mostly sunny skies on Thursday, continuing through next weekend. Temperatures all week in the mid to high 80s. All right, I'd like to send this next song out to Harold. I know that he and Joyce has always enjoyed this song. It's done for you by Annie and Mac this time, though. Harold, More and More.

0: They're folks who make Mother's Best Flour, Mother's Best Farm Feeds, and the new Mother's Best Self-Rising Corn Meal bring you the one and only lovesick blues boy, Hank Williams. All the Mother's Best music makers, and yours truly, Mother's Best Little Old Boy.
1: That's me, Cousin Louie Buck. Buckskin.
2: Buckeye.
1: How you boys, and how you doing?
2: How are you?
1: Well, now, speak up over there. It's everybody. Care. Hear from everybody. Cedric, you ain't said a word.
2: Curly,
3: good morning, Cousin Louie.
1: Oh, that's the voice I want.
2: Many curly tops.
1: All of them kinky-headed fellas.
2: Somebody's been a hold of Fed just to show her the world.
1: Yeah.
2: That must have cost his wife at least a dollar.
1: Bet she set up half the night kinky.
2: Hit him over the head with a washboard, so he said back there. Left them ridges in it.
1: Take over, Hank.
4: That's a pretty song to start with this morning. Awful pretty. Blue eyes crying in the rain.

0: old blue eyes.
1: That's pretty song. Boys thought they'd get out of playing all that in the middle. Me and Rivers fixed them. He just built a bridge right across it there, and then they had to end it up.

All right, that was a lot of applause, I guess, wasn't it? That was some new music by the Molly Tuttle Band. Molly, of course, was singing in there. I can't tell you who the lead singer was, but the name of the tune is You Ain't Going Nowhere, a song written by Bob Dylan back in 1967. Before that, we heard Blue Eyes Cry in the Rain by Hank Williams. Hank was the first one to record that. It wasn't Willie, but Willie came in pretty soon after that, and I think Willie gets a lot of credit for that song, although it was written by Fred Rose, somebody completely different, back in 1947. Blue for Old Hawaii by Hank Snow before that, from his album Wandering On. More and More, played that for Harold out there in Listening Land, done for you today by Annie and Mac from their album Old Time Music Moment. Well, it's quarter past the hour, actually 16 minutes. I'm Jerry Bredeman filling in for Corey Campbell today. I'm broadcasting from Bemidji, and you're listening to 91.7 KAXE Grand Rapids, 90.5 KPXE Bemidji Bagley. 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Okay, here comes good old time Marty Robbins with a song from his album All Around Cowboy, When I'm Gone. Here's Marty.

And that was The Auctioneer, done for you by Leroy Van Dyke from his album Golden Hits. That's a 1956 recording. I didn't think it was that recent, but that's what I looked up. What is Home Without Love by the Louvin Brothers from their album Tragic Songs of Life? Turn Your Radio On by Lula Bell and Scotty. Song written by Albert Brumley in 1939. When My Blue Moon Turns to Gold Again by Merle Haggard. And When I'm Gone by Marty Robbins from his album Marty Robbins All Around Cowboy. Okay, well, it is half past the hour. I'm Jerry Bredeman filling in for Corey Campbell today, broadcasting from Bemidji. And you're listening to 91.7 KAXE Grand Rapids, 90.5 KBXE Bemidji and Bagley. 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We also receive support from the Veteran Mental Health Crisis Response Team of Itasca County. This Crisis Intervention Service is a program of first call for help 211 and provides free crisis assessments, stabilization services, referrals, and resources to veterans and their families who are in crisis. Trained providers are available to serve fellow veterans 24 hours a day, 7 days a week, just by dialing 211. Okay, I have a little bit more bluegrass coming up with Lester Flatt and Earl Scruggs. Over the Hills to the Poorhouse.

8 More Miles to Louisville, done for you by Mack Wiseman from his album Concert Favorites, but that was written by Grandpa Jones back in 1947. Great song. Probably one of his best. Take an Old Cold Tater and Wait, done for you by Little Jimmy Dickens. Got that right off of a record, Columbia 20548. No album name. But that was written by Albert E. Brumley in 1949. Silver Threads and Gold Needles by Linda Ronstadt. And Over the Hills to the Poorhouse by Lester Flatt and Earl Scruggs, otherwise known as Flatt and Scruggs. All right, well, it is a quarter to the hour. I'm Jerry Bredeman filling in for Corey Campbell today. 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And we are like I am right now today on Saturday, 10 till noon. 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Okay, up next, some more new music for you today by Mo Pitney. 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

Well, a lot of folks always write in and request the gospel songs on our program, and we'd like to answer a lot of those requests today on the show by singing one called Walking My Lord Up Calvary's Hill.

0: Walking My Lord Up Calvary's Hill, done for you by Jim and Jesse. The 1976 recording by them. Please Don't Tell Me How the Story Ends by Rita Coolidge and Chris Christopherson, a 1978 recording. Actually, it was written in 1978 also by Chris himself. Borrowed Angel, a new tune for you by Mo Pitney. Well, thank you all for listening today. The time gets close to the top of the hour. Next Saturday, make sure you tune in. Tom Daniel will be your host to share his music. He drives all the way from Osseo all the way up to Grand Rapids every time that he puts on a show, so we thank Tom for that. I'll be back in 3 weeks from now on August 15th. Now, you've been listening to KAXE, KBXE, Back Porch Harmony on America Avenue, and I'm going to leave you with The Preacher and the Bear by Jack Pearson.
1: Reverend Jackson went out hunting, 'twas on one Sabbath morn. He knew it was against his

0: tree. I believe it was all night. He said, Mr. Bear, if you bother me, I will give you an awful fight. Just then the tree branch broke clean off. The
1: preacher came. You are tuned in to Independent 91.7 KAXE Grand Rapids, 90.5 KBXE Bagley Bemidji, 89.9 Brainerd, and on your smart speaker. 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

The unmistakable voice of Louis Armstrong. Just singing on that one. It's a song by Dave and Iola Brubeck called Summer Song, with Dave Brubeck accompanying Louis on piano. Those lyrics could be quite joyously sung. In fact, I'd really like to hear someone do that. Louis' wistful version perhaps was because he recorded it on September 16th in the year of 1961. Maybe it would have sounded different if he'd recorded it in June. This is Volume 81 of the Recorded History of Jazz, and we are nearing the end of 1961, but we still have some musical goodness left to squeeze out of this year from Yusuf Lateef, Benny Carter with Coleman Hawkins, Nina Simone, and we get to meet Vince Guaraldi. First up, the Phineas Newborn Trio with a couple cuts from its most prolific period, starting with Dawood.

Taboo with Dawood before that, both by Phineas Newborn in a trio format, though the first cut had Paul Chambers on bass and Philly Joe Jones on drums, and Kabu featured Sam Jones on bass and Louis Hayes on the drums. Got that? There'll be a quiz later. Ha! You are tuned to the recorded history of jazz. Vince Guaraldi is, of course, most famous for his jazz recordings for Charles Schulz Peanuts specials, especially Charlie Brown's Christmas. But he got that gig when Lee Mendelson, the producer of Peanuts, heard the following song while driving across the Golden Gate Bridge in San Francisco. Cast Your Fate to the Wind.

Cast Your Fate to the Wind. That's the Vince Giraldi Trio with Giraldi on piano, Monty Budwig on bass, Colin Bailey on the drums. A song that surprisingly rose to number 22 on the popular music charts and made Giraldi's name. And it was a massive hit in Giraldi's hometown of San Francisco. You have found Where the Good Old Songs Have Gone to Live, the recorded history of jazz. Here's a very different type of jazz piano, a solo piece by Lenny Tristano, recorded between 1960 and 1962. Tristano had a home studio so he could record any time, but he wasn't real good at noting when he made these recordings. The tune is G minor complex.

motif on an instrument I'd like to hear a lot more in jazz, the oboe. Barry Harris with some lovely piano as well, Ernie Farrell on bass, and Lex Humphreys on drums, recorded September 5th, 1961. Lenny Tristano solo piano on his composition G Minor Complex before that. You have found the recorded history of jazz. Alto saxophonist Benny Carter began recording as a leader in 1933. Tenor man Coleman Hawkins began recording as a leader several years before that. Both of them adapted to the rise of bebop in the 1940s more easily than other jazzmen their age, and they were still going strong into the 1970s. On November 15, 1961, they teamed up with two more saxophonists, alto man Phil Woods and Charlie Rouse on tenor, for a four-sax attack that we'll hear on two tunes today and one next time. With John Collins on guitar, Dick Katz on piano, Jimmy Garrison on bass, and former Count Basie drummer Joe Jones, here's Crazy Rhythm.

An energetic version of Fats Waller's Honeysuckle Rose, with Crazy Rhythm before that, both by the Benny Carter Octet, with Carter and Phil Woods on alto, and Coleman Hawkins and Charlie Rouse on tenor, both recorded November 15th, 1961, four saxophones. An archive of American music, this is the recorded history of jazz. Stan Kenton led one of the most popular big bands of the late 1940s, and the Stan Kenton Orchestra lasted until 1972 with varying levels of success. The early 60s saw a resurgence for the group, and here is a good example why. Malaguena.

Malaguena by the Stan Kenton Orchestra, Bill Holman, the arranger, recorded December 12th, 1961. I'm Paul Kivy, and I'm glad you're listening to the Recorded History of Jazz. Ike Quebec from Newark, New Jersey, was an award-winning dancer and pianist as a young man, but switched to tenor sax in his early 20s, an unusual path to success. He scored a couple hits in the 1940s that were widely played on jukeboxes, but then disappeared in the 1950s, largely due to heroin addiction. He made a successful comeback in the early 60s, and we will hear a couple cuts from 1961 off his best-regarded album, Blue and Sentimental. On this album, he played both tenor sax as a lead instrument and piano as a backing instrument behind his guest guitarist Grant Green, who we met in the last show. With Paul Chambers on bass and Philly Joe Jones on the drums, here's the title cut from Blue and Sentimental.

Like, an Ike Kubik composition off his album Blue and Sentimental. We heard the title track before that, both recorded December 16th, 1961, and both featuring his guest Grant Green on guitar. I wish Kubik had made more recordings like these. Maybe the most interesting about those songs is that guitarist Grant Green, who mostly played lead in his career, was on rhythm guitar when Ike Kubik was on tenor sax, and then Kubik slid over to the piano anytime Green would solo. We have time for one more here on Volume 81 of the Recorded History of Jazz, and it's from a couple days later as we near the end of 1961, an all-star lineup featuring guitarist Wes Montgomery with Milt Jackson on vibes and Wynton Kelly on piano, recorded December 18th, 1961. The tune is Blue Roz.

Blue Roz by guitarist Wes Montgomery with Milt Jackson on vibes, Wynton Kelly piano in an all Jones rhythm section, Sam on bass, and Philly Joe on the drums. That's all we have time for in Volume 81 of the Recorded History of Jazz. I'm Paul Kivi, and I hope you can join me next time for the most joyous song ever recorded by Art Blakey and the Jazz Messengers, plus classics from Oscar Peterson, Benny Carter, Phineas Newborn, and Stan Getz. Enjoy today.

0: 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I'm Heidi Holton. 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
1: Bonjour, welcome to Native Lights, where Indigenous voices shine. I'm your host, Cole Primo. Today, we're revisiting my co-host and sister, Leah Lem's conversation with Janice A. Fairbanks. Janice is a member of the Fond du Lac Band of Lake Superior Chippewa. Last year, she released a book called Sugarbush Babies, Stories of My Ojibwe Grandmother, a memoir and lessons learned from her grandmother during the era of Indian relocation. Janice talks about a lifetime devoted to writing, a talent she uncovered as a second grader trying to fit in. Also in the conversation, she shares what it's like to be the mother of a five-month-old puppy, why some memories stick and others fade, and her advice for aspiring writers. That and more. This episode aired in November of 2025 while I was on parental leave, but it's a good one. Enjoy.
2: Sugarbush Babies, that's my grandma. She was born at Sugarbush Camp, and they were getting sap, doing all the things that you do at Sugarbush Camp. So her mother just went off and the other women helped, and my grandma was born. They didn't break camp. They just cleaned her up and wrapped her up and went back to work making sugar.
3: 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Welcome to Native Lights, where Indigenous voices shine. I'm your host, Leah Lem. Miigwech for joining me. Native Lights is more than a podcast and radio show. At its core, it's a place for Native folks to tell their stories. Every week, we have captivating conversations with great guests from a bunch of different backgrounds, educators, community leaders, language warriors, authors, you name it. We have a great mix of passions. So we talk with folks about their gifts and how they share those gifts with their community. And it all centers around the big point of purpose in our lives. And it's another day, another opportunity to amplify Native voices. And today I am excited to speak with Janice A. Fairbanks. Janice is a member of the Fond du Lac Band of Lake Superior Chippewa. She recently released a book called Sugarbush Babies, Stories of My Ojibwe Grandmother, a memoir of lessons learned from her Ojibwe grandmother during the era of Indian relocation. And we'll definitely talk more about that. Janice is into history, writing, and Ojibwe language, and she's currently the chair of the Language Advisory Board for the Fond du Lac Band. So please welcome Janice A. Fairbanks. Bonjour, Janice.
2: Bonjour.
3: Nice to meet you.
2: Nice to meet you.
3: Thank you so much for joining me. Can you please introduce yourself and tell me where you're joining me from?
2: But that just means my name is Blue Sky Woman, and I'm from Leech Lake Reservation and Fond du Lac Reservation. I am Eagle Clan. I live in Cloquet, Minnesota. I'm a member of the Fond du Lac Band of Lake Superior Chippewa.
3: Great. Thank you so much. And how are you doing, and how is the family doing?
2: We're going crazy with a puppy.
3: Oh!
2: We were out trying to find a place to get him groomed and get some training from. He's only 5 months old. We did one training ourselves. We took him to one training, but he is a handful. So otherwise, going good.
3: Okay. You have opened a major door here, Janice. So what kind of puppy?
2: He's mixed.
3: 100% good boy?
2: Yes. He is. There was a litter of five. And I picked him up, and he just came right to me and laid, like, right across my arm. I said, this is my dog. My husband wanted a different one. But I said, okay, I'll hold them all. And this one just kept coming back to me. He reminded me of a cross between a raccoon and a bear. He had great big paws. That's what reminded me of a bear.
3: Oh.
2: But he's German Shepherd mix. He weighs about 40 pounds now, and he is strong. The vet told us he's going to be 70 pounds.
4: Wow.
2: We need to get him trained.
4: Yeah. What's his name?
2: Dutch.
4: Oh my goodness. The first dog that I had with my husband mm-hmm. was named Dutch. He was a Basset Hound mix. Well, welcome to puppydom.
2: Thanks.
4: Good luck with the training.
2: Yeah, we're going to need it.
4: That's so fun. Well, Janice, I know you have some exciting things happening with the release of Sugarbush Babies, which I have. Usually I ask at this point if there's anything that you are thinking about, mulling over, or excited about these days.
2: The book only covers, I would say, from the time I was born until I was 18 or so, those years of really high influence and contact that I had with my grandmother, because that book is really it's a tribute to her. She was a very strong woman, and she had an influence on my life that is still, it continues to this day.
4: It's beautiful. First of all, like, the front is, it looks like a lake, probably wild rice, some cattails, some art in the

0: front and then photos. Why don't you tell me a bit about the cover of the book?
1: Well, I don't like that picture of me. That's me when I was 14, I think.
0: In the cardigan here?
1: Yeah.
0: Okay.
1: There weren't very many pictures of me when I was the kid. We had some kind of a camera, I guess, because there are some pictures that I have from that time span, but not many of me. So when they asked me for a picture when I was in my teens, that was one of them that I gave them. And then there's another one I tried to get them to use where I look a little neater. It's in the book. I'm wearing a dress and all that. But no, they like that one. So, okay. And the other one is my grandma and my mother and my uncles and my grandpa on the cover. That's my grandma when my mom was a little girl.
2: 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Today, we're revisiting my co-host and sister Leah Lem's chat with Janice A. Fairbanks. Janice is a member of the Fond du Lac Band of Lake Superior Chippewa. Last year, she released a book called Sugarbush Babies, Stories of My Ojibwe Grandmother, which is a memoir.
0: And then, can you tell me a bit about the title, Sugarbush Babies?
1: Sugarbush Babies, that's my grandma. She was born at Sugarbush Camp, and she used to tell me that story quite often growing up. I never got tired of it. She was really proud of that story. Her mother was at Sugar Camp, and they were getting sap, doing all the things that you do at Sugarbush Camp, and then grandma was born. So her mother just went off, and all the women there, they had the pit and land it with cedar, and then there was a pole across for my great-grandmother to hang on to, and the other women helped, and my grandma was born, and they didn't break camp. They just cleaned her up and wrapped her up and went back to work making sugar. I mean, I have a child, and I can't imagine getting up and going back to work after that. They were just a hardy lot. And she said that herself. She was at sugar camp. And so I was a sugar bush baby, she told me. So, yep, she was a sugar bush baby.
0: That's so lovely. Well, can you tell me a bit about the genesis of the book and your motivation to write it?
1: Those stories were collected the whole time and written about when I was a kid. I started writing when I was in the second grade. And it started by a classroom show and tell, because when I went from Bena, Minnesota, on the old Indian village, they called it, I wasn't used to being around non-natives. All I ever saw was my mom, dad, cousins, brothers, sisters. They all had black hair and brown eyes, and I wasn't used to seeing anybody else. So when we went and they put me in kindergarten, I thought my classmates were robots, for one thing. I thought they were some kind of fancy dolls because they acted kind of regimented, like they trained them to do. You know, all sit there with your hands folded and say to the teacher, would say, good morning, children. And they would all, good morning, Miss Smith, or whoever the teacher was. And so I did that too. I said, yeah, I could do that. And I just looked around at them, just all really nice. I had nice classmates. They were, what's the word? Polite. They're very polite to the teacher. But I was the only Native in the class. It was the time of Hollywood Indians, you know, cowboys and Indians. So I started by just the show and tell was a chance for me to talk about my life and what I did when I wasn't in school, which was being out in the country. And oh, I went to the lake and oh, I saw a flower. I remember one time telling him I saw pink clouds, or I drew a picture, and they said, what's that over there? And I said, it's clouds. No, clouds aren't pink. And I just thought, oh, how pitiful that they've never seen pink clouds. And yeah, they're pink. And then the teacher said, well, maybe it's an apple orchard in the distance. And I thought, how can she tell them that after I just got through saying that they are clouds and they are pink? It was a learning experience because it just told me that teachers don't know everything. And even though she contradicted me, I knew that it was pink clouds because I drew them. I was the artist, and I knew they were pink clouds. So I wasn't going to give up either. I just said, well, they are clouds, but okay.
0: So it's like you're telling your own story, your own truth.
1: And I found out my classmates, they really liked my stories. They got to the point where they would ask me for stories, and they started calling me a eel storyteller. And so I just kept up with the stories. And the more I told, the more they wanted. I told them stories about what I did when I was out in the woods, about going and looking for wild blueberries and those little bitty strawberries. There's no comparison between those great big strawberries you see in the supermarket now and the tiny little wild strawberries. There's just no taste comparison there. Good to look at those big ones, but those little ones are really a treat.
0: Mm-hmm. Your grandmother is central in this book. Can you say a bit more about your relationship with your grandmother?
1: I remember her coming to Bena, which is on the Leech Lake Reservation, because my dad told me, we're going to the train station to pick your grandma up. And that's the first time I really remember seeing her coming, stepping down off the train. And she always carried a shopping bag of some kind. She always had one. And in there, she generally had oranges. Well, this time when she got off the train, she came over and I was there. And I think maybe my littler, 2 years younger than me, brother was there, maybe one of my sisters. But she greeted us all, but then she gave me an orange. This is for you, she said. And I was used to anything we got, we slice it all up and all the kids would get one. But that one was for me. And so it made me feel real special. You know, I just wanted to walk with her and everything. Like from the first time I really remember seeing her, was she treated me special and I liked it. I used to really look forward to every time they said, Grandma's coming. And she always had that shopping bag. And in there she had something. It might be a cookie or, you know, something. She gave me my own. Probably did with the other kids too. She probably had one for each of them. But I remember her giving me one saying, this is for you. And I wasn't used to, this is for me. You know, you can have one and break it up and give a piece to your sister and your brother. And, you know, so yeah, she just made me feel special.
0: Mm-hmm. Well, and like the book, I'm making my way through it now, but it's memories. There's recollections and memories throughout. I have a 12-year-old right now, and every once in a while I'm observing him and wondering, like, what memory is being imprinted for the long term on him. Do you have any reflections on what memories tend to stick with someone?
1: Well, making somebody feel protected and special, it stuck with me. And so that's what I tried to do that with my son. And I was surprised at some of the memories he had that he mentioned later. He had a business as a painter for a while. And when he was a little boy, I liked to redecorate. I liked my surroundings to change. When I grew up in the country, it was constantly changing. So living in a city, the only thing I could change was the color of the room or the color of the curtains or something. So I changed pretty often the decor. And I did all my own painting. I picked out all my own furnishings. And my son, one day when he was real little, he must have been about 6 only, can I paint something? I thought, oh, yeah, you can paint something. So I taped down the newspaper there, and I gave him a little paintbrush, and I let him paint the trim, you know, on the baseboard. After that, he would come when I'm painting. Can I paint something? Can I paint something else? And I thought, well, you know, this isn't going to hurt, because if he just goes out of lines or something, I'll just fix it. So I let him paint. And later on, he did meticulous work as a painter. And one of his clients said, oh, you do such good work. Where did you learn to paint? He said, at my mother's knee. I was so surprised. I said, he credited me with learning to paint. That was surprising. He's very conscious of nature and protecting nature. And I was that way too. I wouldn't let him kill any bugs or mosquitoes or anything, nothing. I said, it's alive. It has a right to live. It's got its own little family waiting for it somewhere. Would you like it if I was just walking along and something stepped on me and then I wouldn't come home? And so he must have remembered that. And then one time we were by the lake and he picked up a stone and he skipped it across the lake. And I said, gee, you know how long, ages and ages it took for that stone to reach the shore? And you just took it and just flipped it back and it's got to start all over again.
0: Mm-hmm.
1: And I didn't really think anything about it, but later on when he was an adult, he retold that story and he said how bad it made him feel. He said that made me feel so bad because now that stone had to start all over again. And he wouldn't skip a stone anymore after that. The things that I said to him, well, it was what I felt at the time, too. I thought, geez, you know, I see them edging in. I would look at the water and it was clearer when I was growing up then. Now it's all covered with reeds and stuff. I guess boats go on the lake and there's no fish. We used to see schools of fish out there and look down, see clear water and the stones underneath there. That's where I look for agates quite often. It's sort of changed now, the pollution and everything. It just makes me sad. And then there's the things where they go and try to recreate the whole lake system and then put up a dam or something, and then the fish can't get through and the water doesn't flow and it's stagnant. And I don't think people really think about that. They think they're engineering something great to block off the lake. Oh, we're going to put a road there, so let's block the lake off. Well, yeah, what about with the water? The water moves through there. Well, it doesn't anymore.
0: Mm-hmm. I see in your bio that you serve on the editorial advisory board for the Fond du Lac Tribal and Community College. What does that entail?
1: Well, it's a new press. They did the Thunderbird Review every year, and I used to write for that every year, and my work got accepted every year. So I would go to the book releases for the anthology and read. They got to know me just from that. And one of them came and told me that they had an idea to start a press. And what did I think about it? And would I be willing to be on the editorial advisory board? And I said, yes. And so that we started talking about it. The press only does one book a year. And so far, they didn't start till 2024, so they've done one book. That's that Carl Gaboy book, The History of the Ojibwe. That's really a good book because of all his artwork in there, too.
0: Yeah. Well, Janice, it just so happens that mere minutes before I got on the phone with you, I was interviewing Carl Gaboy, and we talked about Fur Trade Nation. Mere minutes. So you were involved in that project as well?
1: Yep. I was one of the readers for the editing process as we went through that.
0: Mm-hmm.
1: I'd said a couple things about some of the language they use, but they had Rick Greshick, who's on the teaching board. He taught Ojibwe language for them. So he was on there for that, too. But I mean, I study history, so I was in on some of the history that Carl wrote about. He was really good about bringing out women's roles that a lot of people just kind of skim over. Women haven't been represented well in history, Native women.
0: Mm-hmm.
1: I think maybe women in general.
0: Mm-hmm. Yeah. Well, and this book of yours is doing the opposite of that. It's like representing women or looking at women more.
1: Yeah, I thought about that too. That book is about my grandmother. I could probably do something about my mother. She had an interesting background. Very strong woman. She was a good role model.
2: 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Today, we're revisiting my co-host and sister Leah Lem's chat with Janice A. Fairbanks. Janice is a member of the Fond du Lac Band of Lake Superior Chippewa. Last year, she released a book called Sugarbush Babies, Stories of My Ojibwe Grandmother, which is a memoir.
0: Well, can you say a bit about your literary inspiration? Do you have authors or books that have inspired you?
1: Well, way back when I was reading, doing some of my early readings, people would tell me that I remind them of Leslie Marmon Silco. I remind them of her, and yet she is younger than I am. So isn't this interesting that I never met her? I did like her book. I thought it was interesting, the one that I read. I think I've read every book that Louise Erdrich has written. I like Cash Black Bear series. That's great. I wait for the next one to come out. There's more recent authors that I'm starting to read their work. Guard, her books. And then I got a couple, my aunt series. Drouillard, Stacy. Since I've been writing more, I have less time to read. I used to be reading 3 books at night, and now because I'm writing this book I'm working on that's due in December, and then right behind it, I've got another one starting that I'll be editing. Now, that one's not mine, but I'm really strongly encouraging that one because that one is written by a 86-year-old woman, and I want her stories to be told. So it's not just my own work I'm thinking about. I'm thinking about these other women that have stories to tell that they need to be heard. So I'll write grants for them and try to, you know, help them along as they're getting it done because they have stories, but they don't know the editing process or so don't even use a computer, you know, that kind of stuff. And that's just small stuff compared to the importance of their stories.
0: So you have some other projects coming up. Do you have a hint as to your next project of yours?
1: My next project of mine, I really should get going on this book. It's also about my grandmother. It's a historical thing about what happens to an allotment over time. Because we have a family allotment and she was the sole heir of that. You can't buy it from another owner, and now that's changed, or that was misinformation. But there's just all kinds of, anyway, I've got 9 chapters ready in that book, and I think 9 is probably enough. I need to just go back and revisit and flesh those out and get that one ready to go, because that's pretty important. The allotment system was just designed to take land away from Native people, and it's pretty much has done that. And it's a fragmented heirship system. A lot of the people that are heirs to my grandmother's land now have never stepped a foot on it and don't even know where it is. And in some cases, they've got names listed on there that are not direct descendants of my grandmother. And my cousin and I were talking about that. She said, she's not an heir. That was on my mother's side. Well, her mother is not descended from my grandmother. A lot of paper errors there, clerical errors, but it affects everything.
0: Yeah, that sounds like it has a lot of opportunity for story land.
1: Yeah, that's why it's taken me so long. I think I started that one. What is this, 25? I started that one, I think, in 2018, something like that. It's been in the works.
0: Great. You know, I'm curious about your writing process. How do you begin? Do you just sit down and do you like to write with, you know, a laptop or a pencil or a typewriter?
1: I like a regular desktop with the keyboard. I don't even like the touch screen, and I've got some that have touch. I don't like them. I like the feel of the keyboard. And my process, well, I belong to that writer's group, and we bring in our work to share, and then the group leader, who I kind of insist that he be the group leader because they, you know, they, well, I've done it long enough. Shouldn't you take over? No, I should not take over. I'm just here. So we come up with assignments for ourselves, and then we bring them in and share them and then talk about each other's work. So pretty much if they give an assignment, I'll come home and I'll sit down and I'll type one word. Or I'll look at what the assignment is, and then I just type it. It just comes. Whatever I'm writing about, it just comes. Sometimes I have a dream, and if I have a dream, I will try very hard to write down that dream right away. Sometimes I won't share them. I'll write it down, look at it, and then I'll say, No, that was for me. And then I don't keep it.

0: line.
1: Mm-hmm.
0: The first month was orientation and meeting the people that would be on my peer review group and kind of plotting when our meetings would be. They only have to meet with me 4 times, and they've met with me 3 times already, so there's one more meeting. And then, but to cover the history of Bondulac Reservation and its people, no, I had to think about that. And I said, well, you know, in 7 months, I'm not going to get everything. So I took a timeline from the Forever Story with Tom Peacock, and his ended in 1997. I said, I will start in 1998, and I will cover that. And then I had to look at what have they already got out there and say, well, how would I analyze that or use that for analysis of important events? So, yeah, that one was very highly organized.
1: Maybe we could round out our conversation with any advice you might have for up-and-coming writers.
0: Yeah. One word. Write. That's it.
1: Thank you very much, Janice Fairbanks. I appreciate our conversation today. Very enlightening. I feel like putting pen to paper or fingers to keyboard even more. So, shimmiigwech, Janice Fairbanks, PhD. Janice is a member of the Fond du Lac Band of Lake Superior, Chippewa, author of Sugarbush Babies, Stories of My Ojibwe Grandmother, and the chair of the Language Advisory Board for the Fond du Lac Band. I'm Leah Lem. Miigwech for listening. Gigawabamin. 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
2: That is the song of the goldfinch, and you are tuned in to the Season Watch Pod. I'm Heidi Holton. Charlie Mitchell is away, no doubt, in the depths of the forest of Canada. I know Canada's a big place, but I don't know exactly where Charlie is, but no doubt when Charlie's back, we'll be getting some great stories. After all, I believe Canada is the place where they had the time with the porcupine, holding a porcupine, which has never been recommended by any means. So welcome to the Season Watch Pod, where we take a deep dive into nature. We're very excited today because we've got some great messages that were left on our speak pipe, as well as students. You're not going to want to miss the Roots and Wings School. It is one of the most delightful things you're going to hear all week long, as well as the kids that were at Long Lake Conservation Center, because it was not just nature camp, it was rock camp. So you're going to want to tune in for that. So one thing I have been blathering on and on about that is going on at my house, we do have a wood duck house this year that a mama duck has been in and comes in and out of, and I'm fascinated by the hole and how she can do it. And so I've been learning all about the jumping of when these hatchlings are ready to go. I got word that the mama duck was making the sound. It's a different sound she makes to call to her babies to jump out. Now, I don't know that I'm going to make it or be able to see the jumpers today, but here's a little bit I found from Ranger Rick on why this whole thing happens.
3: These baby wood ducks hatched in a nest in a hole in a tree, 30 feet up from the ground. That's high. Newborn wood ducks can't fly, so the only way for them to leave the nest is to jump.
4: It's so high. Whee! I did it!
3: A day-old wood duck can jump from heights as high as 50 feet and land safely. Baby wood ducks bounce. So the next time you're nervous or afraid, be like a baby wood duck, be brave, and take a leap.
4: Whee!
2: Well, that's a little bit cheesy from Ranger Rick, but also very exciting that these baby wood ducks will be jumping. No doubt by the next time we're together on Season Watch Pod,

0: they will be maybe in the lake. Maybe I'll be watching them with their mama. We would love to hear from you what you are seeing. 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It's easy to find that at kaxc.org. Look for Season Watch and you get a link right there. Up next, we're hearing from the adventurers who are in New York Mills. And then stay tuned. A conversation from the Tuesday morning show where we're learning all about fishers, which are part of the weasel family. I, for some reason, always think that they are a bird.
1: This is the adventurers from Roots and Wings Forest School at Glendale St. Clark, July 15th. I saw a June bug with its head blew up. Like, I think its head blew up. I don't know why, but like, or it got chopped off.
2: I saw a wasp in a mud pile, and the mud was on, it was on the side of grass. The grass was on the side of the creek.
3: I seen two bats swimming in the lake, in the river.
4: I saw a rove beetle, and its head was black, and the middle was orange, and the bottom was black, and it had little white dots on it.
5: I saw animal scat, and it was high in calcium. It was white, and it had fur in it. I think it was from an owl.
6: You think it could have been an owl pellet?
5: Yeah.
6: Okay. If it was poop, because scat would be the poop, if it was poop, what animal might it have been then?
5: Coyote.
7: I saw a little frog, like tiny, like my fingernail.
8: I saw blackberries, and last week we thought they were raspberries, but they weren't ripe.
9: I saw a bunch of sunnies swimming down the river. They were little sunnies.
10: We walked down the creek today, and the current was really strong. So the current pushed me into a deep hole, in a little deep part where I couldn't touch, and Leon had to pull me out.
6: Did you have a life jacket on?
10: Yes.
6: Okay.
10: And we found a freshwater mussel.
11: I found a black and white winged dragonfly flying by.
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13: Thank

0: It is time for another conversation in our series, Critters That Use Dead and Declining Trees in the Forest. Today, we welcome in Michael Joyce, wildlife ecologist with the Natural Resources Research Institute, NRRI. He's talking about fishers today in Minnesota forests. Also joining us is our producer, Mark Jacobs. Michael, Mark, thanks for being here.
1: Thanks so much for having me.
0: You're welcome.
2: Okay. Good morning.
0: So first, let's just lay out, for some reason, a fisher was something I didn't understand. The sound of the word fisher, I thought it was a bird for the longest time. What is a fisher? When I'd hear people say, I saw a fisher, I was like, oh, okay, it's a bird.
1: Yeah, so I'll start with a quick joke. Those of us that study fishers also tend to study martins, and we like to joke purple martins and kingfishers because I've actually shown up at nature centers to give talks to audiences that were very much expecting a presentation on birds. So fishers are one of our forest carnivores here in Minnesota, our biggest forest weasel, if you will. So imagine about the weight of a house cat, but longer and skinnier than that. They are brown. They have a longer tail than martins, dark. If you see them, they might look like a fluffy otter. So they don't have that sleek fur of an otter, but size-wise, they're somewhat similar. And they love to live in the trees. So they do a lot of climbing and some hunting, but they also do most of their hunting on the ground. But they are really associated with our forests. And they're one of the cool species we get to see and have here in Minnesota.
3: Most definitely cool species. I've seen a few here and there, and I caught one on one of my trail cams one day. I was thrilled to know there was one in my neighborhood. I love living in close proximity to mustelids, and they are just, all of them are fascinating. But the fisher is kind of like the king of the group outside of wolverines. And sometimes people will say to me, I saw a wolverine, and I am always skeptical, especially if they're talking about Minnesota. But maybe you could talk just a little bit about why that is.
1: So we also sometimes get sightings from folks that think they saw a wolverine. It generally, whenever they have photographic evidence, it turns out to be a fisher. We have probably in the last 10 years had a wolverine visit. They can move long distances. But they are, I think one of the reasons that they sometimes get confused is because we don't really see fishers a lot. And so a lot of people, you know, you see the squirrels, you see the deer, you see the rabbits. Fishers aren't one of those that you see a lot. And so when you see one, it's sort of this like, wow, what is that? And we hear that a lot from folks. So they are sort of this really interesting secretive species. I think one of the reasons they captivate our attention so much is because they're out there, they're doing their thing, and we might not know about it because they're very good at being secretive when they need to be.
3: What are they eating?
1: So I like to say, and this is true, fishers will eat anything that they can catch and fit in their mouth. That's sort of the mustelid way, if you will. A lot of what we've seen fishers eating in our studies are the things you would expect. So snowshoe hares are a really good diet item for them. They represent a good trade-off between the energy a fisher has to put in capturing that prey and that energy they get back from eating the prey. So fishers love snowshoe hares. Where they live with cottontails, they don't care that it's a cottontail. They'll eat them as well. We see them eating tree squirrels, so red squirrels, gray squirrels. I suspect they eat fox squirrels where they overlap. We haven't documented that, but that's just how it goes. They do eat smaller rodents. They will eat some fruit seasonally. And then the other one that sort of surprises folks is they eat a good amount of deer, but that's primarily almost exclusively from scavenging. So in the north, that might be a wolf-killed deer that doesn't completely get consumed. They're the cleanup crew. They'll come in and take what they can. In other parts of the state, it may be a deer that a hunter tried to harvest but couldn't recover. They might find and eat that. It could be a roadkill deer. There have been one or two that I'm aware of videos of a big male fisher capturing and killing a fawn. That's really, really, really, really rare. That doesn't happen very much. And then the one that we were sort of interested in as we moved some of our work into southern Minnesota is they do like possums as well. So they're eating a lot more possums than we would have expected.
3: Eat more
1: so
3: possums.
1: Literally. Yep, that's right. It's a good bumper sticker right there.
3: Yeah, it is.
0: Michael, you're a wildlife ecologist with NRRI. Tell us about your work there.
1: Yeah, so the Natural Resources Research Institute, we're part of the University of Minnesota. We are a very diverse and integrated group of researchers that are focusing on providing natural resource-based economic opportunities, but making sure we do that in a way that's sustainable and that honors and doesn't degrade those resources. So the work that I do focuses on mammals, and we really are interested in all things mammals. So we focus on the conservation, ecology, and management of mammals. We really like to drive our work based on what the research needs are. Sometimes that's information needs. Sometimes we have a species that has a decline that we need to learn a little more about so we can take steps and actions to correct that decline. So we're really interested in all kinds of things. We track a lot of animals to understand what habitat do they need, to find better ways for us to map and understand wildlife habitat, to know the role of various factors in population declines, to know how these species are responding to what we as humans are doing, both from an economic standpoint and just a day-to-day life standpoint. And some of the other things we're interested in are monitoring techniques and really seeing what species we have in the state, like fishers, that have a need for us to learn more, and then finding and asking the right questions and trying to fill those knowledge gaps.
3: I know, talk a little bit about the association between fishers and these dead and dying trees. And then I would also like to know a little bit about your box study.
1: Yeah, so I'll start with the dead and dying trees. Those two things are really importantly linked. So fishers really rely on trees with cavities in them to give birth and then to care for their kids. Out of the over 1,000 reproductive dens that have been documented for fishers across North America, all of

0: the sites that they give birth are in tree cavities, and almost all the sites that they care for those kits until the kits are old enough to be independent are also in tree cavities. In fact, they are our biggest cavity obligate, so they need cavities, wildlife species in North America. And so, as anyone that's been in the woods knows, that's not a prime healthy tree usually that has a cavity. That rot can start when the tree is still healthy. But heartrot fungi needs to get into the tree, needs to form this decay column. Sometimes a woodpecker opens it up. Sometimes it's a frost crack or a lightning scar where a branch rots out. So there's different things that open up that internal cavity. But then it's really important for fishers for that maternal care that I already talked about. So giving birth to their kits, caring for them. It's also really important when we get cold days. Not too cold, but when we get sort of our typical winter day, fall, spring, these are places that fishers go and rest. And so they provide a warm environment for them to keep warm. They also provide that protection so that if a predator comes, they're nice and secure. So all of those things are provided by tree cavities. But when we think about dead or declining trees, and then before I move on, I'll just say in Minnesota, and this varies across the range, about two-thirds of the cavities that they use are actually in live trees, not in dead trees. But as a tree continues to get older and die as it has this decay, they'll continue to use it until it falls down, usually. And we do see some of the aspen they've used, right? These big decay columns can provide weakness. So when we get a big windstorm, sometimes they snap off. But in some cases, the whole tree falls and now it becomes a hollow log, which is also really important for them. They'll rest in there. The only structures other than cavities that they use to help raise their kits tend to be hollow logs. And so one really important thing is that the type of decay that creates that hollow inside does not happen after the tree dies. That has to be initiated when the tree is alive. The rot and decay that happens after the tree is dead tends to be from the outside in, and it will not create a cavity. So any hollow log they're using was a hollow tree first. So in addition to this resting and denning, it also provides really important habitat for some of their prey. So we just talked about what they eat, but snowshoe hares respond positively to log piles. So that's past dead and declining trees that decline to the point that they fell over. Squirrels use tree cavities as well. So it's not just them. It also provides habitat for their prey, and in some cases, the things that they need to go and capture the prey. So I'm just going to take a quick breath here. Sorry, I talk a lot.
1: No, that's quite all right. I'm curious, how big of an opening does it take to get a fisher in to one of these trees?
0: Good question. So it depends whether you're talking about a male or a female fisher. The behavior I just described, both males and females do. But when females are looking for a place to raise their kits, they typically don't want male fishers to be able to get in. And so as long as it's about a 3 by 3-ish, square-ish hole, that's good enough for a female fisher to get in. If you think about like an average pileated woodpecker hole, it's oval, but it's about 3 to 3.5 by about 3. That's perfect for a female fisher. A male can't get in there. You need to get at least about 4, 4.25 inches for a male to be able to get in.
1: Is the limiting factor the skull size?
0: Yep.
1: I thought so.
2: Before we hear more about the study with NRI, we just heard from Casey in Warba. He said, "When I was doing forest inventory in old hardwoods one late winter day, I had a fisher chasing a hare run within 10 feet of me. As I stood still, the fisher stopped to look at me before continuing after the hare. It was terrifying and amazing at the same time."
0: Yeah, that is a really special thing to see. You know, we study fishers. We've been studying them for I consider any time you see a fisher to be a special day. It can be scary, especially, you know, we know they're a predator. We hear this a lot from folks where they're mean, they're ferocious, and they are if you're their prey. But they're really indifferent to scared of humans. So in that case, probably was assessing to make sure that that wasn't a threat before it went on its way hunting. So they have the tools that they could hurt us. But unless there's a disease or something up with the fisher, they do not approach people very readily. I mean, again, if you back one into a corner, that might be a different situation, but they want to get away. But yeah, really cool sighting.
1: What's the den? Oh, go ahead.
0: Oh, I was just going to say,

0: Should we talk about the Den Box study now?
1: Please, yes. Yeah.
0: Sorry, I answered the first part of that question.
1: Yeah.
0: So given their need for big trees with cavities, one thing we know is on average, if you're looking at aspen, those cavity trees that they use are 20 inches. When we do aging, it's really hard to get good cores on some of these trees. But when we do our best to age these trees, we're looking at a minimum of 80 years. So obviously, as we do economic forestry, we don't let a lot of the trees get to that point where we're harvesting. So the concern there is, well, what can we do to help promote this habitat need while also allowing for our economic forest activity? And that's where the Den Box project really came in. So we wanted to evaluate. We knew from some other studies that fishers will use artificial den boxes. Wildlife managers have seen fishers occasionally using wood duck boxes. So we wanted to know really how frequently will they use them? Does that give us any indication of whether cavities are limiting? And then is that a good management tool that we can use to provide this habitat need in younger forests while they're regenerating to help balance what us humans want out of the forest and what fishers need? So we put up about, with partners, it was about 120 den boxes across mostly Superior National Forest, Chippewa National Forest. We had a few other satellite sites, Carlton County, Cloquet Forestry Center. We put up a handful with Leech Lake Band of Ojibwe. And then we monitor them really intensively. We put up cameras, we had temperature loggers, we'd visit them, make sure the cameras were running. And what we found was that over our three-year study, about 41% of the boxes were visited by a fisher, so fishers found them. They didn't choose to use every box that they found. So we got use in about 11% of the boxes, and that happened about 43 times where we had use, and it included resting, a lot of females resting. We did not have any kits being born in our boxes, but we had three or four boxes where female fishers would bring their kits as they were developing and they would keep them there for some time. It included mating. We had a few females that used our boxes to mate. So they go into the cavity, male can't get them, that way they can decide whether or not to mate. So we saw that a few times. So in terms of fisher use, we were hoping to see more use to indicate to us that this is something that if we use this, it could work. We didn't see the type of the scale of use that we were expecting, but we think part of that is we set up this study with respect to where fishers were recently harvested and where a past study from the DNR had fishers living. And we did have a number of our boxes that we never detected fishers in the area of. Where we knew there were resident fishers, we tended to get some level of visitation and use. But back Michael, to the whole, yeah, sorry, go ahead.
2: Just discuss how many photos you had to go through in that study. It's amazing.
0: 3.5 million.
1: What?
0: It was a lot. We knew we were going to get a lot. We maybe stupidly didn't think we were going to get quite that many. So it was a huge effort. And we did the temperature loggers. We published a paper about a year ago. They actually gave us really good information to know that some of what we were seeing on camera, where we'd see a fisher outside a box, but we didn't know from the pictures that it went in. The temperature signature told us, oh yeah, no, it actually went in there and stayed there. So these two images, 8 hours apart, the fisher was there the whole time. It was a lot of work though, especially because I think we had martens at 74% of our boxes. We had flying squirrels at 90% of our boxes. Red squirrels at 88%, gray squirrels at 70%. So we joked we're going to rebrand as the squirrel nest box study. But clearly that's important for the prey that fishers rely on as well.
1: Yeah. It'd be awfully nice of a nest box to fill itself with flying squirrels so that the fisher could just drop in and have lunch.
0: Yeah, sort of dinner and lodging at that point, I think.
1: Yeah. So do you have concerns regarding the fisher populations and maybe is there hope?
0: Yeah, so one of the things that really sparked a lot of the research we've done, and I'll try to be short, I know I tend to talk a lot, is this population decline. So in the late 90s, early 2000s, we had a population of about 16 to 17,000 fishers. We're currently at about 8,000 to 10,000. So over a 20-year period, we lost about half of that population. It's gone up a little bit and stabilized. So a lot of the work we've done is focused on, like the cavity thing, what are the things that we need to think about for fishers? How can we learn more about them? Bobcats kill fishers at high rates. That's another study that we've worked on. And the reason they do that is because they use a lot of the same prey. They hunt in a lot of the same areas.

0: areas and they're active at the same time. So if you're a bobcat, removing a fissure provides more access to prey, but also keeps your kitten safe when it's time for you to have young. So that's another concern. We've seen fissures move into southern Minnesota, so we've been really trying to learn a lot more about what's going on there, where we see some disease things that concern us. We see some really high rates of roadkill mortality for fissures that concerns us. We're in the process of trying to get some funding to look more into that. And then the other one that really comes up, other than the predators and some of these roadkill and disease things we've seen, is exposure to anticoagulant rodenticides. We're working on a study now where we're finding about 70% of fissures that we've sampled that are harvested by trappers have been exposed to anticoagulant rodenticides, so things that we're putting out to control rodent populations in our houses. Really important that we control those rodent populations, but sometimes what we need to do has these sort of unexpected consequences. So those are other risks that we're really hoping to learn more about in the next year or two, so we can make sure that we can do what we need to do as humans while also leaving space for fishers and other wildlife to do what they need to do.
1: That is Michael Joyce, wildlife ecologist from NRRI, along with Mark Jacobs. We appreciate you guys. Thanks for being here.
2: Wonderful program.

0: 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Up next, a few more messages that we got this week about nature sightings, phenology sightings in northern Minnesota.
1: Hi, this is Ella.
2: And Dawson from Camp Nature Rocks at Long Lake Conservation Center. July 14th through the July 18th. The temp for Camp Week were high at 95 degrees Fahrenheit. The low was 57 degrees. The wildfire smoke rolled in at 10 a.m. on Wednesday.
1: Here are observations for the week. There are a bazillion titmouse and one army worm, and dragonflies are laying their eggs on the water. We saw a blue jay, a painted turtle sunning on a log, otters swimming in the lake, a pair of common loons, several white-tailed deers, adults and lots of baby bunnies, a mom robin feeding her baby that was the same size as her, three fox kits, a Virginia tanucha moth on a common milkweed bloom, and the hophorn bean trees are fruiting.
2: Hey, John and Charlie, here are a few nature and music jokes for you. What's a frog's favorite type of music? Hip-hop. Why do hummingbirds hum? Because they don't know the words.
1: We had a great week at camp, and we want to remind everyone that nature rocks. So unplug, get outside, and live connected!
3: This is Julia in Bemidji reporting that I am very excited that I spotted a grouse in the longer grass in my yard. Of course, I was staring, so it gave me the side eye as it turned to stroll off, ducking into cover, but kept one eye on me the whole time. They are such beautiful birds, and they vanish so quickly.
4: Hey guys, I'm going to send you a couple more little observations from this week that I thought were pretty cool. One, we see a lot of turkey vultures around here, so that's not unusual, and usually they're in a large swirling mass, but this week I saw two different. One was almost like a tornado or a cylinder of turkey vultures, which I thought was pretty cool, but then yesterday, driving home, there was three different waves of them that almost, they're all in straight lines, all going the same direction. At the same elevation, looked almost like B-52 bombers in a World War II movie or something out of Star Wars. The other thing I saw this week that was really cool, and that was something I always look for, are the woolly alder aphids. I saw this little tiny floating thing going across our backyard, and when it landed in the grass, I investigated, picked it up, and it was this strange, spirally white object, which was a small woolly alder aphid, as they migrate from the silver maples to, I think they look for alders, but they're one of the most bizarre little creatures you could ever investigate. Very cool to see. They're light blue with white wings, but they make this, it's almost like silly string honeydew that they use for protection and to move around. And they also, their life cycle is bizarre. You'll need to look it up. It's

0: Thanks for tuning in to Season Watch Pod this week. I'm Heidi Holton, and I want to thank all the folks who sent us in their nature notes. That was the Roots and Wings Forest School from New York Mills, as well as Julia from Bemidji, Chad from Little Falls. We also heard from the students who were visiting Long Lake Conservation Center. Of course, John Latimer, as well as Mark Jacobs, our producer, we learned this week about the finch from a, we'd like to thank Michael Joyce, a wildlife ecologist with the Natural Resources Research Institute, for helping us learn about fishers in Minnesota forests and how they use dead and declining trees in the forest, and our producer, Mark Jacobs. Be wild, get outside, live connected. Each morning on KEXE, you're invited to be part of a conversation. Conversation about people and the place we live.
1: Today I'm joined by someone who was close with Cyrus One, Mitch Blessing. 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
2: Cyrus Swan, who was he? 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

Starting our show this week, celebrating two Shiros born 20 years apart on Monday, July 27th, Juliana Hatfield, who turns 59 this year, and Molly Rankin of Always, who will be 39. We heard My Sister from the 1993 debut album Become What You Are from the Juliana Hatfield 3, and from the 2022 third Always album, Blue Rev, we heard Pharmacist. Crazy to think that Molly was just 10 years old when Juliana Hatfield put out that debut. And if you're a fan of Always, check out Molly's interview on the Shiros podcast. With that, I welcome you to the Shiros Radio Hour, my friends. I'm your host, Carmel Holt. It's so great to see you as always. And before we get into what's coming up this hour, a gentle reminder that we are a tiny feminist, 100% independent production company, and we rely on the support of our radio affiliates and listeners like you. 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You'll be helping to make this programming possible, which amplifies women's voices through song and conversations like the one that you'll hear later this hour with Kelsey Liu, who is recently back with her first album in 7 years called So Help Me God. She returns to SHEROES this week to tell us all about it, and that's coming up in the second part of the show. Hope you can stick around for that. Another Shiro that shares a birthday with Juliana Hatfield and Molly Rankin is Bobby Gentry, who was one of the first female artists in the United States to compose and produce her own material. The year Juliana Hatfield was born, 1967, Bobby Gentry rose to international fame with this song.

0: friends.
1: From the 2011 album The Harrow and the Harvest, The Way It Goes by Gillian Welch, that album marking its 15th anniversary this year. And for those keeping track, her 1996 debut, Revival, is marking its 30th. Wishing also a happy 84th birthday to Bobby Gentry with her Southern Gothic classic, Ode to Billy Joe. I'm Carmel Holt. Next up, I'm excited to welcome back Kelsey Liu to the Sheer Rose Interview Spotlight. That's coming up after the break. Stay with us.
2: 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Hear the song, identify it, and mark your bingo card. The first round begins at 6 p.m., as we are giving you a little something extra for our summer member drive. Our next installment of What We're Reading with Tammy Bobrowski has a conversation with Camille Perry about her new book, Social Animals. It's about three women who become friends at a dog park, but each has a secret. That'll be Monday morning here on KAXE. Now back to Sheer Rose.
1: You're listening to She Rose, and I'm Carmel Holt. Cellist, singer, songwriter, multi-instrumentalist, and producer Kelsey Liu was born into an artistic and strictly religious Jehovah's Witness family in North Carolina. In their late teens, they left home to pursue music at University of North Carolina School for the Arts, but they soon dropped out in favor of playing with local bands. Their path would soon lead them to New York City, where they quickly became an in-demand collaborator with luminaries such as Kalayla, Blood Orange, Jamie XX, and Solange, while coming into their own as a solo artist, using looping pedals and their cello as their backing instrument. This year marks the 10th anniversary of their critically hailed 2016 EP, Church, which was followed by their full-length and major label debut, Blood, in 2019. And now, at long last, they're back with their first album in 7 years, called So Help Me God, which arrived with a gorgeous short film of the same name and series of visuals that only Kelsey Liu could create. The week after its release in late June, we met up with Liu for an in-depth conversation about the journey from their last studio release to So Help Me God, recorded in front of a live audience as part of New York Music Month. We take you now to Bang & Olufsen's beautiful showroom in Midtown Manhattan as we welcome Kelsey Liu as this week's Shiro in the Spotlight. Kelsey Liu, welcome to Shiro's.
3: Thank you.
1: So let's get into it. So Help Me God. Yeah. It's the new album. Today is a week since that baby was born. How are we feeling?
3: Man, I honestly feel like I'm floating on like cloud nine. I'm feeling really good.
1: That's great to hear. When did this album start? Like, what's the genesis of it? Because I remember when we spoke that you were already working on new songs. Mm-hmm. So I feel like some of these songs have maybe been gestating or sitting waiting for a while.
3: Yeah, for sure. What Can I Do is actually one of my oldest songs. I wrote that like 10 years ago, and I kind of just like would perform it when I would do shows out like in Brooklyn and stuff, but I kind of just like put it away for a while. Then Blood came out, and then the pandemic happened. And it was kind of like, it cut off the tour of Blood. But then that was like kind of the start of the journey of figuring out what this album was going to be. And then my cello broke.
1: This was the original cello that you had for like 20 years or something?
3: Yeah.
1: Is it hard to even talk about? Like, can you talk about it?
3: Yeah, I can definitely talk about it now. I mean, it was intense because we'd been through everything together, like my high school years, been through all my auditions, been through like all of my lessons, but also like was there with me when I ran away from home, was there with me when like I left everything that I knew behind, was there when I played at Barclays for the first time. Like, was there when I did my first performance in front of like a crowd playing my own music for the first time. It was like so many firsts, so many incredibly joyous memories and also really painful ones. And so when it broke, it also was weird because it was like, I've knocked it about like so many times. And this one was like, I turned and I tapped it so lightly and then it just exploded. It was almost like it couldn't contain, like it was just like, I can't hold this anymore. I think I was also at the capacity of what I could hold too, and probably had like buried like deep for so long. And so as it like exploded, then it like released everything from all of those years. I like couldn't get out of bed for a few days. I could like barely do much of anything. And it was this very like deep mourning period. But, you know, I think that was kind of like, I can't push these things down any longer. I've got to like face them. And it was kind of the start of like things feeling really out of whack. It had also been this almost like a shield for a while, you know? It was like always what I turned to when it came to how I wanted to compose or like how I wanted to write. And so that being gone kind of forced me into flexing my songwriting muscles into other places, into like pouring into production in a different way. And yeah, it was kind of, I guess, meant to be.

0: Portrait of a Lady on Fire from So Help Me God, the new album by Kelsey Liu, our guest this week on She Rose, and I'm Carmel Holt. We were talking about her longtime cello breaking, and Liu described what initially drew her to the instrument.
1: How I fell in love with it was that feeling that it gave when I first

0: And I'd felt so isolated in so many ways. And so it also was like this comfort that it brought me of not really feeling alone. But it's also been like my shield, this like fear, like I want to connect to people, but I also like am a little scared too at the same time of that connection. And I think so much, you know, that's changed with this album has been wanting to connect again, but to connect in a really authentic way for myself where I'm not afraid, but mostly where I'm not afraid of myself. I'm like not afraid of my power. And I think that in all of that time in the cycle of blood, like I was so happy, but I was also subconsciously like holding a lot of shame and a lot of self-judgment for things having to do with success.
1: Yeah, that makes so much sense. And for those that don't know this, that turning point for you was a major label record deal. And funny, I was like thinking about the fact that this is also the 10-year anniversary of Church, your debut EP. And on the track list of Blood, there's only one song that is over like 4 minutes, and it's the cover, I'm Not in Love. And I looked back at Church, and there's two songs. The first song, I think it's the first or second song, is like 8.5 minutes. You know, there's another song that's 7.5 minutes. And now with So Help Me God, I feel like while you've come so far, you've also sort of returned to a certain type of creative freedom.
0: Yeah, I mean, I signed to a major label, but I don't think I ever lost my like artistic or creative freedom or agency. I mean, I'm no longer with them.
1: Yes. I noted that, I guess, is what I'm saying. I noted that, yeah.
0: Which is a freedom in of itself,
1: yes.
0: I think, for me now. I'm also saying all of this is like my experience, you know? Yeah. I think especially at that time in my life, coming so fresh off of like things that I was coming off of, I think I was really susceptible to, yeah, feeling really traumatized. And the amount of time that I've needed to take was what I needed to take, and also not feel like any sort of weight, even if there wasn't any applied, you know? Right. Even if I would have like stayed or signed to a different label and they would have been like, take all the time you need, you know? I think I still would have been like, they're back there whispering. I mean, like, is she done yet? You know, like, I think, like, psychically, I would have still been, like, worried about what someone else may have thought about how much time I'm taking. And I think the time that I needed to take was to really get out of caring or, like, worrying about the pressure of what someone may be thinking.
1: Right.
0: And that like external pressure or weight, and just to like allow myself the freedom and then also give myself that timeline or like that deadline for myself. And with Church, it was like, I tried to record an EP in a studio, but I couldn't figure it out. Like it felt really awkward. And so Dean recognized that, who put it out with True Panther. He was like, saw me live. He was like, you know what? I think, like, what if you just recorded it live? I was like, thank God. And then, you know, Blood, like, that took 3 years. I signed in, like, 2016. And within half that time, you know, one of the A&Rs was like, aren't you done yet? And I was like, what? It's been, like, a year. That's not a lot of time. That's not a lot of time. But I move at my own speed. And I guess, like, when it comes to the length of a song, I'm not really thinking about it. It kind of just happens as it's meant to. And funny enough, you know, my oldest song on the record is, I think, the shortest.

0: From the new Kelsey Lu album, So Help Me God, that's What Can I Do? And if you're just joining us, Kelsey Lu is our guest this week on She Rose, recorded live in conversation at Bang & Olufsen in New York City. I'm Carmel Holt.
1: I think it's really important for us to spend some time talking about the visuals that go with this record.
2: Yeah. Well, you know, when I was thinking about the sort of visuals, it's like, what would like complement the storytelling of this album, which is like, so much of it is a conversation with myself, but it's also an adventure, you know? It's like such a journey. And so visually, like, how can that complement it in a way where you can get lost in the story? I think within the album, like, sonically and emotionally, it's drawing on every natural element of like fire, water, air, dirt. There's a song and a moment for all of that. And the director, Savannah Leaf, is a really good friend of mine. And she was also the first film score I ever did, which is how we met.
1: That's Earth Mama?
2: Earth Mama.
1: Yeah. Congrats on that, by the way.
2: Thank you. So it kind of naturally came into being. I actually just started with being like, do you want to do a video for Rending to Pain? And then it was like, you want to make a film? And then it was like, and she was like, I'm down, Mark. Like, whatever you want. Like, let's do it all. And it turned into a very ambitious project. The place that we filmed it at, Lanzarote, is this volcanic island that, like, there's over like 200 active volcanoes. And so the entire time there's like fire underneath our feet. There's wind happening. We're surrounded by water because it's an island. Nothing about the ground is soft. Nothing is soft. I remember, like, you know, seeing the locations beforehand, like Running to Pain, when Garant and I are like running on these like mounds, and we're like pushing each other and we fall. And I remember seeing that before. I was like, ooh, sand. That's gonna be nice. And then getting there and I was like, oh, these are volcanic rock. Like, these are shards of glass. This is not soft at all. You know, we filmed for 4 days, and the night before the last day, they were like, we're concerned we might have to like cancel the last day because there's a storm happening. There hasn't been any rain in 4 years. This never happens. There were so many things on the shoot where it was like five planets were in retrograde. Oh, it was like a recipe for disaster. And so many elements that we were really up against. And it was really challenging, but the way that it comes through in the visuals themselves, I think you can really feel it. And I think that it really complemented the journey that it took to get here. There were so many things that was like, even on set, like a lot of like butting heads, a lot of like things that were really challenging, but it was because there was so much care that was being poured into it. And I walked off of that being like, I'm not gonna have any friends now. No. I'm being a little dramatic. But collaboration has everything. It's always been everything. And I think because it's really easy to do things alone. I mean, I'm a solo artist. I don't have like a band, which can feel really lonely. But there's also like a sense of responsibility that comes with collaboration, and things where like conflicts can happen, but learning how to navigate all of those things. And the film, I have a partner in it, and it was the first time we'd ever met, but we had to like dive headfirst into like as if we've been in this relationship maybe for a while. All of these sort of emotions all tied up and wrapped up. And I'm having to go through these scenes of like a song that I've lived with for so many years, and I'm having to like go through this scene like over and over and over again, and she's screaming at me without knowing like how deep like emotionally this hits for me and how to like hold one another in like these spaces where we can go through that together and also like find playfulness and like fun in it. And I think so much of the process of this album has been finding the fun in it. I can talk about serious things, but it's not draining, or I can't come back and like listen to it again, or like I get uncomfortable if I hear it. You know, after Church came out, I never listened to it again. Blood, I really didn't listen to it. It was like kind of challenging for me to hear it. If anybody wanted to play it, I'd be like, no. I'd be like, well, let me leave the room.
1: Because it was cringy, or because it was too emotional?
2: I think it was both. I think it was too emotional. I don't think it was like cringy in that I was like cringing about the music. I think I was like cringing about myself, right? Because I was like not accepting myself. I was like feeling embarrassed about myself to myself. And that, but then also I think there were things in the process of making that and coming out of that that were really painful experiences. And so I think that it was hard for me to separate, to like just appreciate it or like be proud of myself for like having accomplished that without it being tied to these really painful memories. And so a lot of this album, and even going into the visuals, some of the things that like Savannah and I spoke about were being able to sit with the emotions that someone's going through. You know, for 852, it's like just Garance going through these really intense emotions. She was really going through something personal in that moment. She found something out that day, and you're with her through that. Even though you don't know exactly what she's going through, you feel it. Cutting off the head of a ghost, it's one long shot, and you're following me as I'm like crawling for my life. You're really there. And I just really wanted to be able to have people immerse themselves into this other world, and it to feel otherworldly while also feel emotionally relatable through the music.
1: I would love to play a little bit of one of the songs that you spoke about. How about we play a little bit of Running to Pain?
2: Yeah.

0: So good.
1: Yeah. Running the Cane. So help me God, Kelsey Lu, our guest on Shiro's, and I'm Carmel Holt. I wanted to make sure that we touch briefly on the feminist lens for this body of work. Talk to us a little bit about how you might define this in terms of representing women, non-binary people.
2: Yeah, I mean, I think that for me, so much of it is like embracing my identity of self as a queer Black woman. I think like a lot of where blood lied was me trying to heal

0: and repair my relationship with my parents. Also, like, while trying to, like, really have empathy and compassion of the decisions that they made in their lives that affected me really deeply, and how their decisions were what they thought was best for me. And within that, growing up in the South, my mom being white, my dad being black, and growing up interracial, but then always being seen as black, but then also being like not black enough, but then like, where do I fit in? I'm also like playing classical music, but then also music being my way out of what I was raised in, but then also not finding my place there. And so blood was like a lot of healing around my relationship with them. And I think so much of what So Help Me God has been about is my relationship with myself. And when I first started writing this, it was my first queer relationship. And that was like such a beautiful awakening of self and like really deeply empowering. And also like departed that relationship because it didn't work out, and wound up in a really toxic relationship with a man. And through that relationship, there was a lot of healing that needed to be done. And, you know, I was kind of worried, actually, coming out of that and then getting into music. I was like, man, I don't want this to be about this person. And in the end, it doesn't matter, because it's my story and it has nothing to do with him. And I think that to be reminded of that, and to be reminded of like the power that I have as a woman, as a queer woman, as, you know, I feel like I'm a woman. Sometimes I feel like I'm a man. Sometimes I feel like I'm in between. Just as when somebody asks me what genre my music is in, I'm like, I don't know. It's like not one thing. But I think that through the fans and through people that I've met who have been so impacted and so empowered by, it's doing beautiful things. And I think that no matter what, I will always live my truth. And definitely no man can ever sway me to live anything but my truth. And I think through the experiences that I've had with men in the past where I had been swayed or whatever, those are experiences that I needed to have. But I think this music is for everyone, and that's what I love about it. And through the journey of making this, I've been able to embrace who I am in its full spectrum.
1: Beautiful. Kelsey Lu, thanks for being with us on Sheroes. It's been such a treat. Thank you so much.
0: I'd love to.
2: And thanks, everyone, for being here.
1: Thanks to everyone here. Thanks to Bang & Olufsen. This has been such a pleasure. Thanks to all of you for being here.

0: Massive thanks once again to Kelsey Lu for joining us. So Help Me God is out now on Dirty Hit. 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Next, we close the hour with a new song by Phoebe Bridgers and wish a happy birthday to Kate Bush with one of our favorites off Hounds of Love when SheRoes Radio continues.
1: 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I'm Malachi Coons. 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
1: It's Shiro's, and I'm Carmel Holt. The excitement is building for Phoebe Bridgers' first new solo work in 6 years. Lost Weekend is coming in mid-August, and she recently brought the first single to late-night TV in not just one, but two surprise performances on Late Night with Jimmy Fallon. The first night she performed backed by a band of kids, and the second night she came back and played an acoustic version of the song with a band of older gentlemen. That's definitely worth looking up on YouTube. Check this out if you haven't already. This is Lost Boys.

Happy 68th birthday to Kate Bush on Thursday, July 30th. From the Hounds of Love, that's Cloud Busting on Shiro's Radio. And new Phoebe Bridgers too, Lost Boys, from her upcoming third solo album, Lost Weekend, which is out August 14th. That does it for this week's edition of Shiro's Radio. 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
1: Welcome to Minnesota Mixtape. I'm Malachi Coons. Every week, I spotlight the Minnesota music scene. And today, it's all about variety. You'll hear new trip-hop from the real Chuck Norad, blues from Cornbread Harris, garage rock from the Continental Poets, folk from Humbird, Afrobeat, hip-hop, Americana, No Wave, and more. I could go on and on, but let's get down to the music. This is Minnesota Mixtape, made possible by the Arts and Cultural Heritage Fund and produced at KAXE, an independent and people-powered community radio station broadcasting from the north bank of the Mississippi River. We will start things off today with a slow burner from Boss Mama and the Jabberhooch. Slow like sweet molasses.

a song called All Water, the latest from Humbird, and the song she says her upcoming album, Morning When It Comes, pivots around. It is also her first time writing an instrumental first and lyrics later. The album is due out this September. I'm Malachi Coons, and you are listening to Minnesota Mixtape. We're going deeper now to Cornbread Harris's Deeper Blues.

The point of attack is behind the back. Treat him any way that you choose. Take a little time off. Don't hurry back. 'Cause you ain't got nothing, nothing to lose. Eat at his table, your children and you. Know that he's able and he wants to do for you. So dog him. You know you got it made. Why don't you go ahead and hurt him and then ask him, how you doing, babe? Never, never show him the way that you really feel. Never, never tell him that your love is not real. Promise to love him until the end. And when you leave him, ask him, can we still be

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Treating me way that you choose. 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Don't hurry back. 'Cause you

0: Originally done by War on Zevon, it is David Huckfeldt covering Stop Rainin' Lord from his latest I Was Born But album. The former Pines member made a commitment to learn every song he heard that made him cry, and the songs on that covers album are all taken from that plan. It is time for our first break on Minnesota Mixtape. I've got new hip-hop from Toussaint Morrison when we return.
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0: Welcome back to Minnesota Mixtape. Toussaint Morrison is a rapper, actor, and activist from Minneapolis who just dropped a banger from his upcoming album Shapeshifter, due out in September. The video is a trip too. He gets to show off his acting skills and directing with an homage to Pulp Fiction. It's the perfect chaos for the sound of this song. Check out Extra Life on Minnesota Mixtape.

the Continental Coets telling you, let's live for the present. That group from Fulda, Minnesota, with a tune that went unreleased in their mid-60s heyday, but was debuted in the 90s on Get Hip Records, a cool label. It's actually from Pennsylvania, but they reissued lots of Minnesota garage rock bands around that era. I'm Malachi Coons, and you are listening to Minnesota Mixtape. We are heading to a gospel collaboration between songwriter Paul Metza, vocalist Wee Willie Walker, and the Sounds of Blackness Choir. Released in 2018, it was a response to the white supremacist rally in Charlottesville the year before. Here's Ain't Gonna Whistle Dixie No More.

0: The Bitter Spills with Move Me On Down the Line. That's the folk and country duo of Baby Grant Johnson and Rich Mattson, taking us to another Minnesota mixtape break with that ZZ Top cover.
1: You're listening to Minnesota Mixtape. I'm Cardi Headland. Coming up at 4 o'clock, you are on the river with Allie and Isaac. And at 7 o'clock, Janet Breiteman and Christy Norland are your hosts for Green Cheese Trivia and our KAXC After Dark tonight from 9 to midnight. Mark Labundy bringing you some new wave music. 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The 71st annual North Star Stampede in Effie is going on until tomorrow, Sunday. Competitors come from around the country for bull busting, bronc riding, as well as specialty performers doing trick roping, whip cracking, and more. Here is more from Minnesota Mixtape with your host, Malachi Coons.
0: 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I'm your host, Malachi Coons. I'd like to remind you to take a chance on bands you don't know and check out venues just because they're hosting live music on any given night. That is how I randomly discovered this next band, The Real Chuck Norad, who just dropped their debut EP, Circuit. Fun fact, did you know in the UK, where trip hop was made famous, they actually used and preferred the term Bristol Sound to describe the music of Portishead and Massive Attack? Anyway, here is Tiny Town.

0: Sadie Gustafson Zook's beautiful tune Kitchen from the House on the Park album. Easily one of my favorites of 2026 so far. It followed a new song from folk artist Catwalk and Open Your Eyes. You heard them both on Minnesota Mixtape. It's time for two different takes on dance music. First up, OB Original.
1: I hope you still want more numbers. Huh? All right. Wow. Sorry.

Let Me Let You Rock Me on Minnesota Mixtape. Why don't people say things like Gitchy Gitchy Ya Ya in their music anymore? That is Sue Ann, a Minneapolis Sound singer and Prince protege from her 1981 self-titled debut. The funk is strong on that album. It's brought us to the end of Minnesota Mixtape, a show made possible by the Arts and Cultural Heritage Fund through you, the citizens of Minnesota, and produced at KAXE, an independent and people-powered community radio station broadcasting from the north bank of the Mississippi River. I'm Malachi Coons. 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

0: 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Well, good afternoon, everyone, and welcome to On the River on this fine July Saturday. I am one of your hosts this afternoon. My name's Isaac.
1: And I'm Allie.
0: And we're here to share a wide range of music with you from now until 7 o'clock, which is an exciting thing for us. We have been away from the microphone and from the studio for a few months, so it's a pleasure to be back with you all tonight. And I don't really feel like wasting any time, so let's get right into it. We're going to hear in this first set from Black Belt Eagle Scout from their release a few years ago from former Poet Laureate of the United States, Joy Harjo, who has a new album out. This is from that. And we're going to kick it off with one of my favorite artists, Adam Carroll. And this is Rice Birds. Thanks for joining us.
2: Are we about ready? All right, Rice Birds.

I was thinking of you when the rice birds flew, when the false dawn came with the morning dew. You're a thunderstorm raging outside my garage. 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
2: At dawn, the panther of the heavens peers over the edge of the world. 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

0: right. We just heard from Black Belt Eagle Scout with Run It To Ya. Before that was artist Joy Harjo, Insomnia, and Seven Steps to Grace. And starting off the set was Adam Carroll with Rice Birds. 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Extra speed patrols now on Minnesota roads. And looks like weather in the region. We have some patchy fog early, then partly sunny, highs 87 to 92. Some patchy smoke remains, and evening lows in the mid-60s to low 70s. And please join KAXE for free music bingo at Bemidji Brewing Thursday, July 30th. 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Lots of theater going on this weekend. But we will get back to some music here. Starting off the next set will be Minnesotan artist Yor Smith with Change of Heart. And then we'll hear from Lucinda Williams, Margot Price, and some Krungbin.
1: Picking a fight again, isn't it way?

0: right. Finishing up that set with some Krungbin. That was Mary Always. And before that, we heard from Margot Price, Joan Baez, and the Memphis Mariachi covering Deportee. Lucinda Williams, I Lost It. And starting that off was Yor Smith with Change of Heart. This is your On the River host, Allie.
1: And your On the River co-host, Isaac. It's great to be with you this afternoon. 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Some other things going on in our area right now. It's a busy time of year, and I hope you all have your calendars marked for the Green Cheese Picnic, Saturday, August 8th, in KAXE's backyards in Grand Rapids. Bring a dish to share, your favorite beverage, and your own chair. The fun starts at 5 p.m. with live green cheese trivia from 7 to 9. Bring your own trivia questions, too. At the end of the evening, we will crown a new king and queen of green cheese. You heard it here first, folks. And you can catch green cheese coming up later this evening at 7 o'clock. We'll get back to some music. This next set is going to be kind of a mix of rock stars, and it's kind of an all rock star mix. You know, they used to say, there was a while they were saying that rock and roll had passed away, but thankfully I think that it's come back, and this is over 40 years of different artists in this next set. We're going to hear new music from Courtney Barnett, from Soccer Mommy, from Pavement, and up first we're going to hear a very fitting KAXE song by Minnesota legends The Replacements. This is Left of the Dial.
2: Okay.

0: All right, that was Stephen Malkmus singing with the Pavement, Spit on a Stranger. I used to drive around the cornfields of where I grew up listening to those guys. Before that, a couple powerhouse singers, Courtney Barnett off her new album. That track was Sight Unseen featuring Waxahachie, Soccer Mommy before that. And that set kicked off with The Replacements, Left of the Dial, which you are listening to, Left of the Dial at 91.7 here on KAXE. I'm your volunteer host, Isaac. I'm about to pass it to my lovely wife, Allie. Just have to do a little dance.
1: 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And let's see what's happening in the Northland in the coming week. 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The Northern Minnesota Swap Meet and Car Show is July 24th to 26th at the Itasca County Fairgrounds in Grand Rapids. Over 200 vendors, food booths, bingo, live music, and car shows. Okay, we will get back to some music here. A lot of Katie Crutchfield in the mix here. I'm going to start off with Snowcaps. That's one of her side projects. We'll hear Brand New City, followed by Lou Reed and Wednesday.

0: right. That was Wednesday with Quarry. And before that, we heard Satellite of Love by Lou Reed. And starting off was Brand New City by Snowcaps. This is KAXE broadcasting to northern Minnesota, like the sweetheart towns of Emily, Virginia, Effie, Isabella, and Aurora. 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
1: 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Keeping on here at 5 o'clock on Saturday, July 25. Can you believe how quickly the summer goes? It's unbelievable, isn't it? And just, you know, what are we going to do? I'm your volunteer host, Isaac, following up my volunteer co-host, Allie. We're going to keep it moving here right now. It's 81 degrees in Grand Rapids. Feels like 84, according to the internet. What's going on in the area right now? So many things. The 42nd Annual Black Duck Wood Carvers Festival, 42 years, is Saturday, July 25, from 9 to 5 at Wayside Rest Park. See carving demonstrations and shop a variety of carvings and crafts. The Empty Cooler Band performs from noon to 4. On our next set here, we'll be getting back to the music. We're going to go across the pond for a few for this next one, and we're going to hear from our KXE Album of the Week. You're Gonna Need a Little Music by Yard Act. This is the band's third album. Their first two albums went to the top 5 on the UK Albums Chart and were nominated for Mercury Prizes, which is the British equivalent of a Grammy. While the lyrical themes are generally dark, vocalist James Smith and the band are not afraid to be playful, absurd, and a little sleazy. I'll let you decide that for yourselves. We will be hearing the song Over the Barrel, followed by a couple of other UK post-punk tracks afterwards, and I'll introduce those when I get back to you. Thanks for listening.

All right. Now that one has a slow fade out. That was Beautiful Blue Sky by Ott. Really great song. Longer, but worth every moment. Before that, we heard a classic British post-punk song, Return the Gift by Gang of Four. And before that was our KXE album of the week, You're Gonna Need a Little Music by Yard Act. And we heard Over the Barrel, a raucous closing tune from that album. Hope that you enjoyed all of those tracks. We received support from the Minnesota Deer Hunters Association, dedicated to conserving the rich ecological landscape of Minnesota, offering memberships, educational camps, and habitat projects. 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All right. Thanks for tuning in with us this afternoon on the river. I'm your volunteer host, Isaac. I'm going to take another set here while my co-host is indisposed. If you are already a KXE member but want to do even more, we're asking for your help to build a matching gift pool for next week's membership drive to inspire others. 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KAXE is truly people-powered. All right, getting back to music here. We're going to go, I think, a little twangier on this next set. I've been trying to do them kind of by themes. We're going to hear a couple of country songs, some more British music by Dick Galgan, Turnpike Troubadours, Duluth-based band The Desire Store, and we're going to start off with new music from Maya DeVitri. This is a really relatable title. I haven't heard the song yet, so we'll learn together. Relatable summer title, though. Cold Lake, Good Snacks. Hope that you enjoy.

All right. You just heard Grown Men Walk Out by Duluth-based group The Desire Store, also dear friends of ours. And before that was Turnpike Troubadours, Gin Smoke Lies. And starting off the set was artist Maya De Vitry with Cold Lake Good Snacks. 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What was your first bike like? 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And what are your favorite places to ride in northern Minnesota? 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Hear the song, identify it, then mark your bingo card. The first round begins at 6 p.m. And the 71st annual North Star Stampede in Effie is July 25th to 27th. Competitors from around the country for bull busting, bronc riding, as well as specialty performers doing trick roping, whip cracking, and more. The city of Biwabik hosts music in the park on Thursdays at

Carl Schuster Park now through August at 6:30, held rain or shine. And we will get back to some music here. Starting off the set, we'll hear new music from Kevin Morby. This is Badlands off of his new album, Little Wide Open.

0: Yeah, that was the one, I think.
1: Yep, that was great. That's what we were looking
2: for. Thanks, guys.
0: Yeah.
3: Cool.
0: Ooh, wow. I'm so happy. Thank you, everyone, for doing this. I owe y'all whatever you ask of me for the rest of my life.
3: That was a sweet little ending to that track there, wasn't it? That was Lucy Dacus with Going, Going, Gone. Before that, we heard Hunter by Jess Williamson. And before that, Rock a Stone, Kurt Vile. That's a new album from Kurt Vile, Mr. Philly himself. Philadelphia Has Been Good to Me. That was the name of the album. Started that set off. Badlands by Kevin Morby. Loved that. Loved that track. All very good. 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Continuing on here with On the River this afternoon, my name is Isaac. I'm your volunteer host. That last set was picked out by my lovely wife, Allie, who's also co-hosting, who's co-hosting here with me. What should we shout out real quick? It's always hard to pick. It's always hard to pick. Here we go. Minnesota's primary election is August 11, and early voting is open now. The KAXE news team has put together a 2026 primary election guide. 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New this year, find printable versions for statewide candidates and 7 counties in our region. Though we have some. There are some hard copies of those election guides here at the KAXE studio, and I have to tell you, it's really comprehensive. One of the many wonderful things that they do here is offer that kind of news reporting and just important, potent information that they provide here at KAXE. Getting back to music, our next set, we're going to have quite a bit of new stuff in here. New stuff from Greg Mendez, who I have decided I do like. At first I was like, is this just Elliott Smith Redux, but he's really, really wonderful. A couple new tracks from Lido Pimienta, the Colombian-Canadian singer, who after moving to some orchestral stuff has kind of come back to her pop roots, you might say. I'm going to play some Angelique Kidjo, who has just released her 18th album, which is amazing. She's from Benin in West Africa. This first track, though, is not going to be new. In fact, it's very old, but it is very good. Here is Hercules by Aaron Neville.
4: Daniel.
3: That is not it. Don't you love when that happens? You think you're so slick in this world. Let's try this.

0: 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That was just a quick break there for station identification. We're going to get right back into it. You did hear Oyaya from Angelique Kidjo, featuring Nile Rodgers of Chic and Iza from her new album Hope that just came out. And before that, Erin Neville doing Hercules. This is like, I don't know. That song's something else. It's the best. All right, here's Greg Mendez.
1: 1, 2, 3, 4.

0: All right. That was A Question of When from Panda Bear and Sonic Boom. New release. A couple of tracks in that last set from kind of members of big indie bands from the late aughts, early 2010s. So Panda Bear from Animal Collective with, oh, what's his collaborator's name? But a member of Spaceman 3 on that last track. And then two songs before that, Rostam is the former keyboard player from Vampire Weekend. We heard Back of a Truck from his new album. In between the two, we heard Libelula, new track from Lito Pimienta featuring Ana Macho off of Carabiana, just out, and started that set off with I Want to Feel Pretty, Greg Mendez off the new album Beauty Land. This is On the River, your volunteer-hosted radio show. I'm Isaac, here with my co-host Allie, who's taking it back over.
1: 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This is Allie. 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Let us help you see clearly. And After Dark is our late night Saturday show outside the normal KAXE mix. Tune in tonight after Green Cheese at 9 p.m. to hear punk, hip-hop, electronic, metal-themed shows and more. This week's host, Mark Clabundy, will be playing New Wave. And looking ahead at some events in our weekend, in our area this weekend, I mean. Oh, let's see. All right. It's Doc Moonlight Graham Days in Chisholm, July 29th through August 2nd. 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And back to some music. Starting off this set is Salt off of newish album, Chapter 1. The song is called Good Things Will Come After the Pressure.

All right, that was Mexico Honey by Kacey Musgraves off her new album, Middle of Nowhere. Fun story, that a bit of that album played in the operating room when our son was born.

0: And before that was Ocean Chorus by Minnesotan artist The Nunnery. And we heard from Rosalia. That was La Perla. And starting off the set was Good Things Will Come After the Pressure by artist Salt. I am your On the River host, Allie, and I'm here with my co-host and husband,
1: 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A lot has changed in the past year. The speed limit has not. Speeders can expect to be stopped. Please slow down. Expedite speed patrols now on Minnesota roads. Quick look in at the weather. Over here in Grand Rapids, we're at 82 degrees. Feels like 85. It was sweaty and sticky this morning. Oh my goodness. And that is kind of where we're staying over the next few days in our area. It's a warm time of year here in the Northland. And that's all right. It's plenty of time to be outside. On our next installment of What We're Reading, Tammy Bobrowski has a conversation with Camille Perry about her new book, Social Animals, about three women who become friends at a dog park, but each has a secret. Let's see, events coming on around the area. We're running a little low on time here. Pretty quick we'll be into green cheese, just a few more moments, so want to make sure I get you some good information. The Grand Rapids Tuesday Summer Concert Series continues at noon on July 28. Ross and Ryan Larson will perform on piano, organ, and saxophone at St. Andrew's Lutheran Church. All right, back to our music. We're going to have kind of an eclectic little set here. Hear from some Clifton Chenier, a Zydeco singer. I think I'm going to play some Augustus Pablo, some East kind of reggae by way of Ethiopia, so to speak, if you will. I'm going to put a surprise in there for you somewhere, and we're going to start off with a little bit of Greg Brown.

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right. We just heard from artist Clifton Chenier. That was Tule Ton Son Ton. And before that was Augustus Pablo, East of the River Nile. And starting the set off was Two Little Feet by artist Greg Brown. 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And weather in the region, tonight, evening lows in the mid-60s to low 70s. And tomorrow, slight chance of showers and thunderstorms, mostly sunny and hot, highs 90 to 95. 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

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And events in the region coming up this week. Elder Circle hosts an older adults picnic at the Itasca Family YMCA in Grand Rapids, Wednesday, July 29th from 11 to 1. 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Also, Grand Rapids Area Library invites kids to their annual summer celebration Wednesday, July 29th from 2 to 4 in the library's backyard. 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

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We just heard from Arthur Russell, and finishing off our show here, we'll sign off with some Keith Sekola. It's been a pleasure being your On the River host. This is Allie, and my co-host is Isaac. Make sure to stick around for some green cheese after this. Thank you all, and have a great night.